0: Wing it to Towns at the head of the circle. Now puts it on the floor. The angle cut off and a turnover. Mitchell in the front court. One on two. Left side drives into the lane. Layup is good off the glass. Five straight for Mitchell.
1: He's got strength. His handle is much tighter. And he had to split defenders with a left hand. His weak hand dribble. Able to do it.
0: 8-2 Cavaliers. 8.5 to go first quarter. Shot right side. No good from Bridges from about 15 feet. Ball out of bounds. Will stay with the Knicks, who have missed five of their first six shots. Now Cleveland is 3-for-5 and 1-of-1 from deep. The Knicks are 0-of-3 from behind the arc.
1: You can see the ability of Mobley on the defensive end. Because of his increased strength, he can handle Cat in the post.
0: Towns on Mobley, right side, behind the three-point line, fires into the middle of the paint, and Brunson puts it in with the left hand.
1: And that's one of those cuts I was talking about. Again, 22 per game, cut layups or dunks. That's a little mid-range for Jaylen.
0: 8-4 Cavaliers, right side Mitchell puts it on the floor, going baseline, shields a defender and gets the layup. He scored the last seven for Cleveland. It's 10-4 Cavs.
1: He can be electric on the offensive end. And the three he makes set up the drive game. He gets off the dribble drive there.
0: Hart right side of the front court for the Knicks, moving left to right. Now Bridges to Towns at the top of the key. Guarded by Mobley, who swipes at the ball. Shot clock at 8. Towns with the ball in his right hand. Throws to Hart right side. He'll put up a 3. And it's way off. It bricks off the backboard and rebounded by Mobley in the high post far side. Mitchell in the front court trying to drive on Brunson in the right corner. Now Mitchell tried to hit Mobley, was knocked free, but Mobley gathers it, goes behind the back, drives into the middle of the lane and throws it out of bounds, but last touch by Ananobi. Shot clock at 9 for Cleveland.
1: It seems Mobley is more confident with the basketball. He just put the ball at 7 feet behind his back into traffic. That takes some guts.
0: 7:29 to go first quarter, Cleveland 10, New York 4. Shot clock at 9, Harden will inbound it in the near corner with Bridges pounding him. Bounce to Mitchell, who's in play in the shot clock at 5. Mitchell backs it out about 30 feet away on the left side. Now drive, stops at the three-point line, shoots. It's no good. Rebound Bridges. Knicks look to run, but the Cavs get back. Bridges in the front court, shovels to Towns in between the circles. Fires to the right wing and Hart. He's inside the arc, backing down the defender. Stops at the elbow, spins, kicks it out to Towns on the right side. Shot clock at 9. Towns gives up the dribble, hands for Brunson, right wing Hart. He'll try a 3. It's way off, hit the back iron, and rebounded by Harden. The Knicks are 0-5 from 3. Harden in the front court, drives middle of the lane, gets all the way to the cup, lays it up, no, and rebound Towns. Outlets Brunson. Boy, he had Hart down floor, but didn't throw it to him. Ananobi on the right wing. Pump fake, drives the paint, and got stripped, lost the ball out of bounds, and they're going to say it was last touch by Cleveland. So a timeout on the floor. The Knicks are struggling. 2-of-9 and 0-of-5 for 3. You said, Doris, at some point they're going to come back to the pack with their offense. It's happened early. 10-4. Cleveland leads it with 6:42 to go in the first. 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

0: points, 7 rebounds, 4 assists. Jalen Brunson had 38 and took advantage of a lot of one-on-ones down the stretch against James Harden to mount this incredible comeback win for New York.
1: Listen, he's been the driving force behind the resurgence of the New York Knicks. 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
5: Eastern Conference Finals Game 1, Knicks versus Cavs, one for the ages, it's in the books. I'm Q Myers. The Knicks dominated the fourth quarter and overtime to take a 1-0 series lead with the 115-104 victory. The Knicks erased a 22-point deficit in under 8 minutes to tie the game at 101 at the end of regulation, then dominated overtime, outscoring Cleveland 14-3 to pick up the win. Here's a stat for you. Largest playoff comeback in Knicks history since 1970. New York ended the game on a 44-11 run. What? Jalen Brunson caught fire in the fourth quarter, finished the game with 38 points and 6 assists. Spider Mitchell did all he could for Cavaliers, scored 29 points and had 6 steals of his own. But James Harden had another rough game, only getting 15 points on 5 of 16 shooting. Again, largest playoff comeback since 1970, ended the game on a 44-11 run when it comes to the New York Knicks. Game 2 will be on Thursday on ESPN Radio. In Big D, Jason Kidd is out as head coach of the Mavericks after 5 seasons in what the team described as mutual decision. Tuesday evening, Kidd has 4 years and more than $40 million remaining on his contract. Sources told ESPN, Mavericks governor Patrick Dumont gave new president Masai Ujiri full authorization to determine the coach's future with the franchise. Apparently, Kidd, who had a 205-205 overall record with Dallas, wanted to be promoted to president of basketball operations after general manager Nico Harrison was fired in November, but Dumont informed Kidd months ago that he would not be considered for the front office. For more scores and analysis, check out ESPN.com and the all-new ESPN app. Coming up, more reaction to the Eastern Conference Final comeback from the Knicks to take a 1-0 series lead versus the Cleveland Cavaliers with Myron Metcalf and me, Q Myers, here on ESPN Radio.
6: 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I'll tell you what Wemby will do for an encore in Game 2 and why this series could be over quicker than we all thought. It's Unsportsmanlike, 6 a.m. Eastern, right here on ESPN Radio, ESPN 2, and ESPNU.
7: Brunson with the basketball, defended by Harden. Let's see if he looks to take him to the goal again. He'll back away to the midcourt stripe, puts it on the floor, gets past him easily. Middle of the lane, floater, of course! Brunson again, 36 for Brunson, destroying James Harden.
5: Harden was destroyed all night by Jalen Brunson, who ended the game with 38 total points. That highlight coming in courtesy of ESPN Radio. And the Knicks come back. They storm back to take a 1-0 series lead versus the Cavaliers, 115-104. 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He's Myron Metcalf. I'm Q Myers. Joining us now is Vanessa Richardson, who is part of tonight's ESPN Radio broadcast, Cavs and Knicks. And she joins us now on the phone lines. And Vanessa, thanks so much for your time. We really do appreciate you. Last night, I asked George Sedano, who was part of the broadcast, what was it like

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12: Ananobi straight on, throws to the right wing. Shamet puts it up. And it falls. It hit the rim twice and dropped in the tie. 40 seconds left.
13: That's one of those, how in the world did that one fall in? 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That was a shooter roll, tied the game up at 99 in the fourth quarter. Shamet with the three-pointer. 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He's Myron Metcalf. I'm Q Myers. And Myron, when a shot like that touches every element of the rim before it actually goes through the cylinder. If you're the Cavaliers, you have to think, really? This is not going to be a good outcome for us, because now everything, the basketball gods are now working against us.
14: Yeah, I mean, that has to be a stunning feeling. Mm-hmm. To go from being up 22 on the road, feeling like you're about to dominate this game, and all of a sudden in the fourth quarter, you lose it all. I don't think I've ever seen a team unravel like that. It just loses composure. And again, I know we said this earlier, Q, I don't know why they were playing so fast.
2: Yeah.
14: Like, it just felt like all of the rules you learn in ninth grade basketball, the Cavs didn't follow. You call a timeout to slow down the momentum of the opposing team. Foul if they're on a run like that. Anything you can do to disrupt that momentum, slow the game down. And they didn't do any of that.
2: You know what it felt like to me is, you know, college football teams that run that quick offense, that quick pace offense when it's time to salt the

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3: Cleveland will inbound it. Harden does, and the game is over. One of the greatest comebacks in playoff history. Trailing by 22 in the fourth quarter, the Knicks come storming back in the largest playoff comeback win since 1970. They go from trailing by 22.

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7: The Knicks ended Game 1 of the Eastern Conference Finals on a 44-11 run. Largest playoff comeback in Knicks history since at least 1970. That's all you needed to know. I'm Q Myers. The Knicks dominated that fourth quarter, got a 115-104 victory after forcing the game into overtime, coming back from 22 points down with under 8 minutes. They knotted up at 101 at the end of regulation and then outscored the Cavs 14-3. In OT. Jalen Brunson caught fire in the fourth quarter. He finished the game with 38 points and 6 assists. On the Cleveland side of things, Spider Mitchell had 29 points and 6 steals of his own. And James Harden had a rough day at the office, only 15 points on 5 of 16 shooting. Game 2 will come up on Thursday on ESPN Radio. Jason Kidd, he's out in Big D as the head coach of the Mavericks after 5 seasons in what the team described as a mutual decision. That was Tuesday evening. Kidd has 4 years of more than $40 million remaining on his contract. Mavericks Governor Patrick Dumont gave new president Masiah Ujiri full authorization to determine the coach's future with the franchise. And sources said that Kidd had expressed a desire to be promoted to president of basketball operations after general manager Nico Harrison was fired back in November. But Dumont informed Kidd months ago he would not be considered for the front office. He was 205-205 with the Mavs. He went 22-18 in the playoffs. He advanced to the 2022 Western Conference Finals and the 2024 NBA Finals. And in the NFL, Chiefs wide receiver Rashee Rice has been sentenced to serve 30 days in jail after testing positive for marijuana in a violation of terms of his probation. For more scores and analysis, check out ESPN.com and the all-new ESPN app. Coming up, more reaction to the Knicks' comeback victory versus the Cavs in Eastern Conference Final Game Number 1 on Game Night with Myron Metcalf and me, Q Myers, here on ESPN Radio.
8: 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I'll tell you what Wemby will do for an encore in Game 2 and why this series could be over quicker than we all thought. It's Unsportsmanlike, 6 a.m. Eastern, right here on ESPN Radio, ESPN2, and ESPNU.
9: Brunson with the basketball, defended by Harden. Let's see if he looks to take him to the goal again. He'll back away to the midcourt stripe, puts it on the floor, gets past him easily. Middle of the lane, floater, of course! Brunson again, 36 for Brunson, destroying James Harden.
7: Hey, man, I think Jalen Brunson's in the parking lot looking for James Harden. Looking to go past him right now. Like, man, I got 38, but I got some more. I got some more. Jalen Brunson had his way with James Harden. Anytime James Harden was in coverage and defending him, that highlight coming in courtesy of ESPN Radio. The Knicks take Game 1 in the Eastern Conference Finals, 115-104. All you need to really know, they ended the game on a 44-11 run. 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He's Myron Metcalf. I'm Q Myers. Joining us now to talk all things New York Knicks is our guy, Christian Winfield, New York Daily News Knicks reporter. And Christian, thanks so much for your time. I do appreciate you. What was that scene like? The Knicks ended the game on a 44-11 run. What were you thinking while you were watching that unfold?
10: Well, at first, I'm sitting here thinking, oh, man, not again, because we watched this play out
0: at Madison Square Garden last year, where the Knicks coughed up game one of their

0: listen, you have to give credit to this Cleveland Cavaliers team. And in large part, the Knicks haven't really been tested, right? Sure, the Atlanta Hawks led them 2-1 in the first round, but the rest of that series was a wash. The Hawks shouldn't have been mentioned in the same breath. Then you get to the second round, and it's a four-game sweep of the 76ers, and that series wasn't even particularly close whatsoever. This time you have a Cavaliers team that won 61 games last year, that then traded Darius Garland for James Harden, and also traded DeAndre Hunter for Dennis Schroeder and Keon Ellis. You have a team that's well-coached, and you have a team that, when you add James Harden to that mix, Mike Brown pointed out, he goes, yo, these guys have four All-Stars. Like, you have to take them seriously. The Cavs threw their best punch, and I think it's a punch that the Knicks needed to take because they hadn't really been tested the way some of these other teams have been. They passed the test. I wouldn't say they passed it with flying colors because it was looking like they're about to get a big fat F, but they found a way to win, and that's all that matters. That's all you hear guys talking about in the locker room. Like, it wasn't pretty. You know, OG came back, had his first game since game two, wasn't quite himself, but everybody found a way to contribute, and the Knicks at the end of the day found a way to win, and that's all that matters for them right now.
1: Christian Winfield with us here on Game Night on ESPN Radio and the ESPN app. Is there anything that Mike Brown and company can do when the Cavs go to hack a Mitchell Robinson? I hate that strategy, by the way, but I understand why they do it. Anything that they can do to combat that?
0: Put up a couple prayers, you know? Like, listen, at the end of the day, Mike Brown said he's going to let Mitchell Robinson shoot through the hack of Mitch. And you have to give him an opportunity to prove he can make them. The issue is he shot 2 of 8 from the free throw line today. And I think that may have backfired a little bit, if we're being honest, because once the Cavs started going to that hack a Mitch strategy, you know, it kind of stopped their offensive rhythm. They were flowing. They were getting out, turning defense into offense. And after they started doing that, they weren't necessarily able to generate quality offensive looks as easily. I'm not sure that we see Mitch glued to the bench per se. I think he was one of the most dominant players on the floor tonight. We talk about just his defense on Jared Allen, being able to control the paint, even though he wasn't out there making free throws. His presence was felt out there. I think the Knicks are just going to ride with their big man. They know he's not really capable of shooting free throws at a higher clip, but they're going to give him a chance to make them before they bench him.
2: How different is this team with a healthy OG?
0: Oh, it's not even a question. OG wasn't even fully healthy today. Let's be real. He was wearing a wrap around his right leg while he was on the bench. He was moving a little slow. I think he shot something like 2 of 9 from the field. Like, it wasn't a good shooting performance from him, but just his gravity out there, his size, his defensive IQ, offensive IQ, his ability to cut off the ball. And then we saw late in the game, the Knicks went to him, and he's able to go to the free throw line, and he missed one, but, you know, he's able to put pressure on the rim, and he's able to put pressure on a defense from three-point range and from mid-range. The Knicks are significantly a better team when OG Anunoby is healthy and out there, and it's scary because I think if I had to put a percentage on where OG Anunoby is right now, I'd say maybe 75%. He did not look like himself out there fully, and once he is able to heal up all the way, look out because the Knicks are coming.
1: Yeah, that's scary. That's scary because they still found a way to get the dub. 115-104. It took overtime, but they got it done. Christian, fantastic stuff, man. Thanks so much for your time. Appreciate you, and enjoy Thursday night game two action.
0: Thanks for having me, guys. Anytime.
1: Appreciate it. Christian Winfield, New York Daily News, Knicks reporter right there. And, yeah, man, if OG is at 75%,
2: man,
1: he still shot 10 free throws, yeah, right, and knocked down 8 of them. So that's still production. He's able to move. He's playing defense. He's, you know, getting steals, getting rebounds. I mean, he's still contributing. He might not be OG where he feels like he wants to be, but he's still a big-time contributor.
2: The defensive part matters a lot. And yep. I think that's got to be the disappointing part for Cavs fans. James Harden didn't affect the game on either side.
1: Right.
2: And on a tough night for OG, he still found ways to get involved. You got to respect that.
1: If you're not going to get it done on both ends, you've got to get it done at a superior level on one end. How about that? You got to really provide something on one end, and James Harden did not do that on either. He's Myron Metcalf. I'm Q Myers. It's Game Night here on ESPN Radio on the ESPN app. Coming up, we hear from you, 888-SAY-ESPN, 888-729-3776. Your calls as we wrap up a crazy night at Madison Square Garden. 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
2: 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We'll recap LSU Oklahoma from the SEC Tournament and more reaction to Will Wade's controversial roster building. 3-6, 104.5, ESPN Baton Rouge.

0: And it's, you kind of hear Jalen Brunson reiterate what you said, that it's never going to be that way for Cleveland. Like, I don't think New York's going to come out in game two and play that poorly to start off with. So you had your best opportunity. You had that huge lead. And now you're going to have probably a four-quarter battle with the Knicks coming up in game two.
1: Yeah, I mean, just the way they finish, you know how good the Knicks can be. 44-11. They were just incredible, unstoppable. Now what do you do in game two? That's going to define a lot. Not even just for this series, but for the Cavs in their offseason. I just think you have a team that follows Jalen Brunson. Q, I was watching the Cavs as their body language changed and thinking, are they following each other?
0: Yeah.
1: Like all of a sudden they started playing really selfishly. Who's the leader of that team? Who's going to help this team regain its composure? We're going to find out in game two.
0: 4 out of 18 overall is what the Cavaliers shot in the final 12:45 of the game. That's 22%.
1: They missed 4 of 18 shots.
0: But that goes back to the body language that you're talking about. You know, when the shoulders start to drop, when the head starts to drop, the legs, the jumpers don't get as much underneath them as you're supposed to. Like everything starts to go bad. Then you just are almost begging for a ball to go through the rim.
1: Yep.
0: Right. And that's that. Then you're getting out of your natural element. And that's when things go so, so bad. And it couldn't have gone any worse for the Cleveland Cavaliers down the stretch. Again, 44-11 is how the Knicks ended the game. Largest playoff comeback for the Knicks since at least 1970, which is incredible. Now, we had a call earlier in the show, Myron, saying, hey, you need to call Emmett. You need to call up the guy who's always talking about the Cavalanche. Wake his butt up and find out what happened. I'm not going to do that. That's still our brother, so I'm not going to do that. But his tag team partner, Aaron Goldhammer, and they do Hammer and Emmett right here on ESPN Radio every Saturday morning. He had a lot to say about Cleveland giving up that big lead. Here it is. Check it out.
2: Well, I would say that this is not the post-game video that I was planning on recording. As the Cavs have an all-time epic playoff choke, up 22 with just under 8 to go, and you get your ass kicked the rest of the way. You know, I thought the Knicks were tremendous. Give credit to New York. They made every shot. They made every play that they had to make in order to pull that off. But I think Kenny Atkinson is still sleeping down on the bench. He didn't call timeout as the Cavs' lead slipped from 17-5, and I don't know why they weren't adjusting anything. Substitutions, anything to get James Harden off of guarding Jalen Brunson might have been a good idea. How many points in a row are you going to let him score before you wake up? I think Kenny went into the stands with his fans, with his family, and started celebrating, and Donovan went to go sleep in his childhood bed with 8 minutes to go in the game. Any opportunity that you had to win this series, to have that game, the ability to get home court back, game one set the tone, to have all of that slip through your fingers, it's just unacceptable. And I'll tell you what, okay, I don't know what Kenny Atkinson's future is, but that's the kind of coaching biff that you will wear and that could get you fired by the end of the season. So the Cavs are going to have to turn back around real quick for game two and try to make something happen there. But that was beyond unacceptable. One of the great choke jobs in Cleveland sports history. And I think we're all going to have trouble sleeping tonight. I'll talk to you tomorrow morning.
0: Whew. Aaron Goldhammer. Man. Spitting the hot fire, dropping the bars right there.
1: Put the ether beat on that.
0: For real. And of course, Goldhammer locally does radio there, ESPN Cleveland. That video was actually on his Twitter account, on ESPN Cleveland's Twitter account. But I don't think that he was wrong with anything he said, Myron.
1: Yeah, I mean, it's going to be hard for Kenny Atkinson to shake the stench of what happened tonight if they don't win the series.
0: Yeah.
1: Like, if they lose this series, that's the defining stretch. And I think his very proud comments post-game will also haunt him.
0: That's like, Myron, that's like the game was already bad enough. You already stepped in the dog poop with one foot, and then you made the very proud statement. You stepped in it with the other. You're like, hey, what's going on? Oh, I stepped in it twice. Exactly. Right? I mean, that's what it seemed like. What was going on?
1: Nobody knows.
0: Nobody. Yeah, so he's gonna have to wear that, as Aaron Goldhammer mentioned right there, and they're gonna have to have a quick turnaround to come back in game number two and try to find a way to even up this series. If they get down 0-2 and have to go back to Cleveland, there's gonna be a lot of questions that they're gonna need to answer. But the Knicks get the 115-104 victory and they take game number one. He's Myron Metcalf. I'm Q Myers. This is ESPN Radio.
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16: Brunson drives right side, gets all the way to the basket. Reverse layup good on the left side of the rim. And the Knicks take the lead. 14-13, a timeout on the floor.
15: The Dallas Mavericks are on the search for a new head man.
17: This is the front office and the ownership group of the Dallas Mavericks saying, you know what? Anything that was attached to Luka, we are detaching from this organization.
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18: Shai Gilgeous-Alexander is not going to wait for the game to come to him. He's not going to try to get teammates involved. Things don't change in game two.
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19: The pitch to Michael. Swung on, drilled to deep center on the Georgia Lottery home run jackpot inning. That ball is gone. Tie game, Michael Harris.
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7: 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Golden Knights, Avs from Denver, Western Conference Final. Avs are 8-1 in their 9 postseason games. Hurricanes are 8-0. They have swept through the first 2 rounds of the Stanley Cup playoffs, and they open up with Montreal on Thursday. In the Eastern Conference, ESPN analyst TJ Oshie.
8: At this point in the playoffs, I'm not going to put anyone in front of Colorado. When they are on their game, I don't think anyone else looks like them. They just have a way of absolutely dominating, coming at you with their entire lineup. Carolina, I've even said from the beginning, they weren't even in my top 5 power rankings coming into the playoffs, and only because I played against these guys, I know how they play, and it seems like they play a playoff style game all year, and I get worried about them getting a little bit tired. Well, now they have a potential of having 10 plus days off. They've won 8 games in a row. They haven't lost yet. So now they have to win me over. Also, Rob Brindamore, who I respect a ton as a player and as a coach, obviously is very good at getting through his message through to his team. Everyone plays the same. You hear their best players talking about checking for chances. How many offensive players, top offensive players in the league, do you hear talking like that? Not many. And so Rod does a great job with those guys. And right now, I think they're absolutely, in my eyes, the favorite in the East, but I just can't put them over Colorado just yet.
7: Final four in the NHL and game one coming up on Wednesday. WNBA, Tempo and Mercury.
9: It's getting physical out there. It's getting chippy. The tight game, a minute and a half left. Everyone's going to play really intense.
10: Mabry. Catch and shoot. She's good.
7: Toronto getting the bucket there. And they beat the Mercury 98-90. TSN with the call. As the Tempo becomes the 5th team in WNBA history with at least 95 points in 3 of their first 5 games in a season. First team to do so within a franchise's first 5 games. Brittany Sykes, 31 points. Mabry had 30. First teammates in WNBA history to each record 30 in a single game during the franchise's first season. First teammates to do it since Asia Wilson and Jackie Young in last year. Only instance in 2025. 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
11: The 2-0. High fly ball, right field. Sanchez back on the track, at the wall. See ya. A home run from Ben Rice. A 2-run shot. And the Yankees lead 5-3.
12: Well, Ben Rice, as we said, it's not just the Aaron Judge show anymore. His 16th of the year. Some kind of year he is having.
7: So it's added on the YES Network. Ben Rice, 16th homer of the season alongside Aaron Judge. They become the second duo for the Yankees with 16 homers in the first 50 games of a season. Mantle and Barra did it for the Yankees in 1956. Yankees a 5-4 win over the Blue Jays on Tuesday. Toronto now 3-8 against the AL East this

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4: Dodgers beat the Padres and retake the lead in the NL West. Chiefs wide receiver Rashee Rice has to serve jail time for a probation violation. Jason Kidd is out as coach of the Dallas Mavericks. Cavaliers were this close to a game one win on the road, but the Knicks had something to say about that.
5: Over the last 12 minutes, final 7 minutes of regulation and the 5 minutes of overtime, Knicks outscore the Cavs 44-11.
6: It feels worse than that, Mike.
4: Mike Breen, Richard Jefferson on ESPN. Cavs coming off consecutive seven-game series, opening round against Toronto and then knocking off the top-seeded Pistons in the conference semis. And in game one of the Eastern Conference Finals, they blow a 22-point fourth-quarter lead in New York. Knicks had been resting since closing out their sweep with the Sixers back on May 10th. And from up 22 in the fourth, Cavs lose by 11 in overtime. Cleveland coach Kenny Atkinson.
7: Yeah, you know, if my only regret, and this, you know, this can happen when you get a little fatigue, I think it just stopped moving. I mean, we were pinging the ball all over the place, great ball movement, and then it just got a little stagnant. And I told the guys, I said, we played great basketball the majority of the game. Just the ball stuck at the end there a little bit. Got to keep trusting the pass. And then, but I also say we got a ton of great looks that didn't go in. So we'll look at it. I think decisions got to be better, especially when we get fatigued. Sometimes we tend to want to, put our heads down too much. Just got to find the open guy.
4: Ultimately, it's a 115-104 Knicks win in overtime. Jalen Brunson, 38 in the win. Cavs see 29 from Donovan Mitchell. Mitchell, though, made his last shot with just under 8.5 minutes to go in the fourth quarter. How do you move on from that one?
8: I mean, it's no different than playing a solid game in Toronto and R.J. Barrett hits the shot that goes all the way to the top. It's the same. It's one loss. They're bad. We've had some tough ones, but it's one loss. It's not like that loss, you know, gives them two or three games, right? It's one. So we have an opportunity to come back here in 2 days and steal one here, and that's really all it is. You know, if you allow yourself to go down that path, you won't be ready for game two. So that's pretty much the mindset.
4: It's one loss, but are all losses created equally? To the crew at Inside the NBA, Shaq, Kenny Smith, Charles Barkley.
9: I don't like to get on TV and say people choked, but that was a damn choke job.
10: Oh, what you going to say?
9: I'm going to say it now. I'm very selective when I say that. With the cap, I don't understand.
10: What makes you choke and what makes you lose the game?
9: Okay, so they had a 20-point lead.
10: 22,
9: okay. And they just stopped. They just started going milking the clock, like, you know, like a prevent offense.
11: Not only that, Chuck, I don't think they had great use of timeouts because, you know, me and Chuck was in this
9: scream timeout, yes.
11: All timeouts, so, you know, they allowed.
9: He let the league go from 20 to like six, and it never called the timeout. But my problem was, if you go back and looked in the beginning, the ball was moving. Everybody was getting wide open shot. You go back and look at the first 6 or 8 minutes.

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6: 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SEC baseball tournament seeing Vanderbilt, Tennessee, LSU all advancing with wins in their opening games. Ditto for Missouri, which gets its first win in the SEC tournament since 2017. On the big diamond, the big league diamond, White Sox, a 2-1 win over the Mariners. Chicago's won 8 of its last 10.
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6: Red Sox picking up a win in Kansas City. Jaron Duran going yard for the first time this month. WEEI.
8: Pitch is ripped high and deep down the right field line. If it's fair, it's out of here. It is fair and gone. Three-run homer for Duran. The Red Sox erupt in the ninth, and it is 6-1 in Kansas City.
5: Number 4.
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9: Here's the 1-0, and Marte swings. High drive, left field, game, set, match.
10: Unbelievable. Marte's still working his way towards first base. He is

0: fired up.
1: Number three.
2: Hitting a big three, not just reserved for the ballpark. There were a couple in New York as the Knicks staged that massive comeback in game one against the Cavs.
3: Brunson gets it at the midcourt line.
4: I think you've got to start trapping him, Dave. Like, he's beating you single-handedly.
3: Going against Harden, behind the back dribble, fires a three from the right side. You bet! Jalen Brunson can't be stopped right now. It's a five-point game with 3.5 to go.
1: Number two.
2: Back to baseball. Washington rallies to beat the Mets, getting a rarity in the process. Our buddy Dave Jagler on the Nationals radio network.
5: Set for McClain. Here's the pitch. Swinging a fly ball deep left center field. Chasing back Taylor to the warning track. He will leap. Morabito leaps and it's off his glove. They don't know where it is. This might be an inside the park home run. Three runs have scored. One is circling the bases. The throw home is not in time. Wood with a head first slide has it inside the park. Grand slam home run. He brings them all in, including himself. They're going crazy here at Nationals Park. It's now 5-4 New York.
1: Number one.
2: We heard the three-run walk-off that happened in Arizona. That was in the ninth inning. In St. Louis, an extra inning blast to send folks home. Cardinals Radio Network.
6: Montgomery working from the stretch. The pitch to Herrera is hit deep to left field. Herrera has just won it with a walk-off big fly into the Pirates bullpen. And the crowd is going nuts here at Busch Stadium.
2: The fourth of their four homers on Tuesday. There was also the Knicks rally. They win in overtime as well. From about the eight-minute mark of the fourth quarter and through overtime, Donovan Mitchell and James Harden had 3 points, a combined 1-for-10 shooting, missing all 5 3-point attempts. ESPN analyst Kendrick Perkins.
7: Well, one, you got to give a lot of credit to Mike Brown because this new offensive system that he's put in, especially, you know, at the start of the Atlanta series where Karl-Anthony Towns is running that point forward, you have so much spacing, right? Mm-hmm. And that allows Jalen Brunson to go to work and get those isolations. And it's hard to send a double team because now they have so much spacing and they have so much shooting on the floor, especially with Karl-Anthony Towns. But then they hung their hats on the defensive side of the basketball, right? We give a lot of credit to the Knicks for being a good offensive team, but they've been great this postseason defensively, and I got to tip my hat to them because they've been getting stops when they need to get stops, and they've been hanging their hats on the defensive side.
8: They're down 22, and they can't make a bucket, man. When you're on the right side of it, it feels great, but Cleveland could just, I can't imagine what that feeling is like. When did you think it could happen?
7: Well, the biggest thing is when you're on the road, you want to keep the crowd out of the game. And once we saw the crowd get rowdy, and all of a sudden you started to see the energy in the arena and the guys on the floor started to get life, you knew that they had an opportunity to win that basketball game. And all of a sudden, you know role players, Landry Shamet, they played better at home. And we started to see Mikal Bridges. He got stops. He got timely buckets, hitting big-time threes along with Big Body Brunson, do what he does best, and that's being one of the best closers in the game.
8: They went after Harden, didn't they?
7: Oh, I was waiting on that. Again, when the pressure is on, we watch Harden and the Cleveland Cavaliers fold like clean sheets. And I got to give a lot of blame to Harden and Kenny Atkinson. One, for having Harden on the floor. Like, he was a defensive liability for them all in that fourth quarter.
2: Brunson hitting 7 of 8 shots in the fourth quarter in overtime when defended by James Harden. Harden after the loss.
9: James, where's the team's mentality after a game like this? Obviously, you're going to lose games in the postseason, but to be up so big, so late, how is it harder to flush a game like this?
10: No, you know, we're a super confident team. You know, obviously, we understand. You know, we literally let one slip away, but, you know, we got a lot of positives out of this game. You know what I mean? So we just watched them, forgot what we can correct, and, you know, put an entire game together.
2: Harden, 15 points on 5 of 16 shooting and 6 turnovers. Cavs 0-6 this postseason when he has more turnovers than made shots. 8-1 when he has more shots than turnovers. Cavs are now 2-7 on the road this postseason. The two wins coming at Detroit in the conference semis. Knicks take game one of the conference finals. They'll host game two Thursday. Western Conference Finals playing game two tonight in Oklahoma City. More reaction to the East coming up next. SportsCenter All Night continues. It's ESPN Radio.
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3: Brunson drives right side, gets all the way to the basket. Reverse layup good on the left side of the rim. And the Knicks take the lead. 14-13, a timeout on the floor.
1: The Dallas Mavericks are on the search for a new head man.
23: This is the front office and the ownership group of the Dallas Mavericks saying, you know what? Anything that was attached to Luka, we are detaching from this organization.
1: How do the Thunder bounce back after a game one loss?
24: Shai Gilgeous-Alexander is not going to wait for the game to come to him. He's not going to try to get teammates involved. Things don't change in game two.
1: Plus, we look around all the action from the major leagues.
25: The pitch to Michael. Swung on, drilled to deep center on the Georgia Lottery home run jackpot inning. That ball is gone. Tie game, Michael Harris.
26: We're going to get this out of the way before we go any further. Then we're going to talk hoops. So did you hear what the truckster said? Were you told what the truckster said?
27: I just said, that's a good-looking man right there. You got to give him his flowers. Hey, Mike, I'm going to be serious on basketball.
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9: 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Hockey returns to the ice on Wednesday. Golden Knights, Avs from Denver, Western Conference Final. Avs are 8-1 in their 9 postseason games. Hurricanes are 8-0. They have swept through the first 2 rounds of the Stanley Cup playoffs, and they open up with Montreal on Thursday in the Eastern Conference. ESPN analyst TJ Oshie.
10: At this point in the playoffs, I'm not going to put anyone in front of Colorado. When they are on their game, I don't think anyone else looks like them. They just have a way of absolutely dominating, coming at you with their entire lineup. Carolina, I've even said from the beginning, they weren't even in my top 5 power rankings coming into the playoffs, and only because I played against these guys, I know how they play, and it seems like they play a playoff-style game all year, and I get worried about them getting a little bit tired. Well, now they have a potential of having 10-plus days off. They've won 8 games in a row. They haven't lost yet. So now they have to win me over. Also, Rod Brind'Amour, who I respect a ton as a player and as a coach, obviously is very good at getting through his message through to his team. Everyone plays the same. You hear their best players talking about checking for chances. How many offensive players, top offensive players in the league, do you hear talking like that? Not many. And so Rod does a great job with those guys. And that right now, I think they're absolutely, in my eyes, the favorite in the East, but I just can't put them over Colorado just yet.
9: Final 4 in the NHL and game 1 coming up on Wednesday.

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12: Dodgers beat the Padres and retake the lead in the NL West. Chiefs wide receiver Rashee Rice has to serve jail time for a probation violation. Jason Kidd is out as coach of the Dallas Mavericks. Cavaliers were this close to a game one win on the road, but the Knicks had something to say about that.
13: Over the last 12 minutes, final 7 minutes of regulation and the 5 minutes of overtime, Knicks outscore the Cavs 44-11.
14: It feels worse than that, Mike.
12: Mike Breen, Richard Jefferson on ESPN. Cavs coming off consecutive seven-game series, opening round against Toronto and then knocking off the top-seeded Pistons in the conference semis. And in game one of the Eastern Conference Finals, they blow a 22-point fourth-quarter lead in New York. Knicks had been resting since closing out their sweep with the Sixers back on May 10th. And from up 22 in the fourth, Cavs lose by 11 in overtime. Cleveland coach Kenny Atkinson.
15: Yeah, you know, if my only regret, and this can happen when you get a little fatigue, I think it just stopped.

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4: 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College tournament action on the diamond. SEC baseball tournament seeing Vanderbilt, Tennessee, LSU all advancing with wins in their opening games. Ditto for Missouri, which gets its first win in the SEC tournament since 2017. On the big diamond, the big league diamond, White Sox a 2-1 win over the Mariners. Chicago's won 8 of its last 10.
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4: Red Sox picking up a win in Kansas City. Jarren Duran going yard for the first time this month. WEEI.
6: Pitch is ripped high and deep down the right field line. If it's fair, it's out of here. It is fair and gone. 3-run homer for Duran. The Red Sox erupt in the ninth, and it is 6-1 in Kansas City.
2: Number 4.
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6: Here's the 1-0. And Marte swings. High drive. Left field. Game. Set. Match.
7: Unbelievable. Marte's still working his way towards first base. He is fired up.
2: Number 3.
4: Hitting a big 3, not just reserved for the ballpark. There were a couple in New York as the Knicks staged that massive comeback in Game 1 against the Cavs.
8: Brunson gets it at the midcourt line.
9: I think you've got to start trapping him, Dave. Like, he's beating you single-handedly.
8: Going against Harden, behind the back dribble, fires a 3 from the right side. You bet! Jalen Brunson can't be stopped right now. It's a 5-point game with 3.5 to go.
2: Number 2.
4: Back to baseball. Washington rallies to beat the Mets, getting a rarity in the process. Our buddy Dave Jagler on the Nationals radio network.
6: Set for McClain. Here's the pitch. Swing a fly ball deep left center field. Chasing back Taylor to the warning track. He will leap. Morabito leaps and it's off his glove. They don't know where it is. This might be an inside the park home run. 3 runs have scored. What a circle in the bases. The throw home is not in time. Wood with a hit first slide. Has it inside the park. Grand slam home run. He brings them all in, including himself. They're going crazy here at Nationals Park. It's now 5-4 New York.
2: Number 1.
4: We heard the 3-run walk-off that happened in Arizona. That was in the ninth inning. In St. Louis, an extra inning blast to send folks home.

0: Brunson drives, stops 12-footer up. Good for Brunson. It's 94-84 with 4:45 left. Brunson gets it at the midcourt line.
1: I think you've got to start trapping him, Dave. Like, he's beating you single-handedly.
0: Going against Harden, behind the back dribble. Fires a three from the right side. You bet! Jalen Brunson can't be stopped right now. It's a five-point game with 3.5 to go. And an Obi straight on, throws to the right wing. Shamet puts it up. It hit the rim twice and dropped in to tie it up at 99 with 40 seconds left.
2: Knicks all the way back from down 22. Cavs would retake the lead, but Brunson again.
0: Brunson right side, 23 seconds left. Drives, gets past Harden, floater off the backboard is good. And the game is tied again with 101 with 19 seconds left.
2: Monday, Spurs and Thunder went to overtime, tied at 101. Tuesday, Cavs and Knicks go to overtime, tied at 101.
0: Brunson with the basketball, defended by Harden. Let's see if he looks to take him to the goal again. He'll back away to the midcourt stripe, puts it on the floor, gets past him easily. Middle of the lane, floater, of course! Brunson again, 36 for Brunson, destroying James Harden. And Towns gets it across to Brunson, left side, swing to the right wing. Shamet puts it up, it's a three! It's a 9-point Knick lead with a minute 49 to go in overtime. The Knicks come storming back in the largest playoff comeback win since 1970. They go from trailing by 22 to winning by 11 in overtime, 115 to 104.
2: Knicks entering Tuesday.

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6: Dodgers beat the Padres and retake the lead in the NL West. Chiefs wide receiver Rashee Rice has to serve jail time for a probation violation. Jason Kidd is out as coach of the Dallas Mavericks. Cavaliers were this close to a game one win on the road, but the Knicks had something to say about that.
7: Over the last 12 minutes, final 7 minutes of regulation and the 5 minutes of overtime, Knicks outscore the Caps 44-11.
8: It feels worse than that, Mike.
6: Mike Breen, Richard Jefferson on ESPN. Cavs coming off consecutive seven-game series, opening round against Toronto and then knocking off the top-seeded Pistons in the conference semis. And in game one of the Eastern Conference Finals, they blow a 22-point fourth-quarter lead in New York. Knicks had been resting since closing out their sweep with the Sixers back on May 10th. And from up 22 in the fourth, Cavs lose by 11 in overtime. Cleveland coach Kenny Atkinson.
9: Yeah, you know, if my only regret, and this, you know, this can happen when you get a little fatigue, I think it just stopped moving. I mean, we were pinging the ball all over the place, great ball movement, and then it just got a little stagnant. And I told the guys, I said, we played great basketball the majority of the game. Just the ball stuck at the end there a little bit. Got to keep trusting the pass. And then, but I also say we got a ton of great looks that didn't go in. So we'll look at it. I think decisions got to be better, especially when we get fatigued. Sometimes we tend to want to, put our heads down too much. Just got to find the open guy.
6: Ultimately, it's a 115-104 Knicks win in overtime. Jalen Brunson, 38 in the win. Cavs see 29 from Donovan Mitchell. Mitchell, though, made his last shot with just under 8.5 minutes to go in the fourth quarter. How do you move on from that one?
10: I mean, it's no different than playing a solid game in Toronto and R.J. Barrett hits the shot that goes all the way to the top. It's the same. It's one loss. They're bad. We've had some tough ones, but it's one loss. It's not like that loss, you know, gives them two or three games, right? It's one. So we have an opportunity to come back here in 2 days and steal one here, and that's really all it is. You know, if you allow yourself to go down that path, you won't be ready for game two. So that's pretty much the mindset.
6: It's one loss, but are all losses created equally? To the crew at Inside the NBA, Shaq, Kenny Smith, Charles Barkley.
11: I don't like to get on TV and say people choked, but that was a damn choke job.
12: Oh, what you gonna say?
11: I'm gonna say it now. I'm very selective when I said it. With the cap, I don't understand.
12: What makes you choke and what makes you lose the game?
11: Okay, so they had a 20-point lead.
12: 22.
11: 22, okay. And they just stopped. They just started going milking the clock, like, you know, like a prevent offense.
13: Not only that, Chuck, I don't think they had great use of timeouts, because, you know, me and Chuck was in this
11: scream timeout, yes,
13: all timeouts. So, you know, they allowed,
11: he let the league go from 20 to like, yeah, six, and it never called the timeout. But my problem was, if you go back and looked in the beginning, the ball was moving, everybody was getting wide open shot. You go back and look at the first six or eight

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5: 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SEC baseball tournament seeing Vanderbilt, Tennessee, LSU all advancing with wins in their opening games. Ditto for Missouri, which gets its first win in the SEC tournament since 2017. On the big diamond, the big league diamond, White Sox a 2-1 win over the Mariners. Chicago's won 8 of its last 10.
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0: Number 5.
5: Red Sox picking up a win in Kansas City. Jaron Duran going yard for the first time this month. WEEI.
7: Pitch is ripped high and deep down the right field line. If it's fair, it's out of here. It is fair and gone. Three-run homer for Duran. The Red Sox erupt in the ninth, and it is 6-1 in Kansas City.
0: Number 4.
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8: Here's the 1-0, and Marte swings. High drive, left field, game, set, match.
9: Unbelievable. Marte's still working his way towards first base. He is fired up.
0: Number 3.
5: Hitting a big 3, not just reserved for the ballpark. There were a couple in New York as the Knicks staged that massive comeback in game 1 against the Cavs.
10: Brunson gets it at the midcourt line.
11: I think you've got to start trapping him, Dave. Like, he's beating you single-handedly.
10: Going against Harden, behind the back dribble, fires a 3 from the right side. You bet! Jalen Brunson can't be stopped right now. It's a 5-point game with 3.5 to go.
0: Number 2.
5: Back to baseball, Washington rallies to beat the Mets, getting a rarity in the process. Our buddy Dave Jagler on the Nationals radio network.
8: Set for McClain. Here's the pitch. Swing a fly ball, deep left center field. Chasing back Taylor to the warning track. He will leap. Morabito leaps and it's off his glove. They don't know where it is. This might be an inside the park home run. 3 runs have scored. What a circling the bases. The throw home is not in time. Wood with a hit first slide. Has it inside the park. Grand slam home run. He brings them all in, including himself. They're going crazy here at Nationals Park. It's now 5-4 New York.
0: Number 1.
5: We heard the 3-run walk-off that happened in Arizona. That was in the ninth inning.

0: in St. Louis, an extra inning blast to send folks home. Cardinals Radio Network.
1: Montgomery working from the stretch. The pitch to Herrera is hit deep to left field. Herrera has just won it with a walk-off big fly into the Pirates bullpen. And the crowd is going nuts here at Busch Stadium.
0: The fourth of their four homers on Tuesday. There was also the Knicks rally. They win in overtime as well. From about the eight-minute mark of the fourth quarter and through overtime, Donovan Mitchell and James Harden had 3 points, a combined 1-for-10 shooting, missing all 5 3-point attempts. ESPN analyst Kendrick Perkins.
2: Well, one, you got to give a lot of credit to Mike Brown, because this new offensive system that he's put in, especially, you know, at the start of the Atlanta series where Carl Anthony Towns is running that point forward, you have so much spacing, right? Mm-hmm. And that allows Jalen Brunson to go to work and get those isolations. And it's hard to send a double team because now they have so much spacing and they have so much shooting on the floor, especially with Carl Anthony Towns. But then they hung their hats on the defensive side of the basketball, right? We give a lot of credit to the Knicks for being a good offensive team, but they've been great this postseason defensively, and I got to tip my hat to them because they've been getting stops when they need to get stops, and they've been hanging their hats on the defensive side.
3: They're down 22, and they can't make a bucket, man. When you're on the right side of it, it feels great, but Cleveland could just, I can't imagine what that feeling is like. When did you think it could happen?
2: Well, the biggest thing is when you're on the road, you want to keep the crowd out of the game. And once we saw the crowd get rowdy, and all of a sudden you started to see the energy in the arena and the guys on the floor started to get life, you knew that they had an opportunity to win that basketball game. And all of a sudden, you know, role players, Landry Shamet, they played better at home. And we started to see Mikal Bridges. He got stops. He got timely buckets, hitting big-time threes along with Big Body Brunson, do what he does best, and that's being one of the best closers in the game.
3: They went after Harden, didn't they?
2: Oh, I was waiting on that. Again, when the pressure is on, we watch Harden and the Cleveland Cavaliers fold like clean sheets. And I got to give a lot of blame to Harden and Kenny Atkinson. One, for having Harden on the floor. Like, he was a defensive liability for them all in that fourth quarter.
0: Brunson hitting 7 of 8 shots in the fourth quarter in overtime when defended by James Harden. Harden after the loss.
4: James, where's the team's mentality after a game like this? Obviously, you're going to lose games in the postseason, but to be up so big, so late, how is it harder to flush a game like this?
5: No, you know, we're a super confident team. You know, obviously, we understand. You know, we literally let one slip away, but you know, we got a lot of positives out of this game. You know what I mean? So we just watched them, forgot what we can correct, and you know, put an entire game together.
0: Harden, 15 points on 5 of 16 shooting and 6 turnovers. Cavs 0-6 this postseason when he has more turnovers than made shots. 8-1 when he has more shots than turnovers. Cavs are now 2-7 on the road this postseason. The two wins coming at Detroit in the conference semis. Knicks take game 1 of the conference finals. They'll host game 2 Thursday. Western Conference Finals playing game 2 tonight in Oklahoma City. More reaction to the East coming up next. SportsCenter All Night continues. It's ESPN Radio.
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19: Brunson drives right side, gets all the way to the basket. Reverse layup good on the left side of the rim. And the Knicks take the lead. 14-13, a timeout on the floor.
6: The Dallas Mavericks are on the search for a new head man.
20: This is the front office and the ownership group of the Dallas Mavericks saying, you know what? Anything that was attached to Luka, we are detaching from this organization.
6: How do the Thunder bounce back after a game one loss?
21: Shai Gilgeous-Alexander is not going to wait for the game to come to him. He's not going to try to get teammates involved. Things don't change in game two.
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22: The pitch to Michael swung on, drilled to deep center on the Georgia Lottery home run jackpot inning. That ball is gone. Tie game, Michael Harris.
23: We're going to get this out of the way before we go any further. 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
24: I just said, that's a good-looking man right there. 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
24: 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I appreciate the compliment.
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0: 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Conference finals underway in the NBA this week. Monday, the West came out of the gates with a classic game one for Spurs and Thunder. San Antonio getting 41 from Victor Wembanyama in that double overtime win on the road. Tuesday, in the East, the conference says, hold my beer. Game one, Cavs-Knicks at Madison Square Garden. We'll just jump right to the fourth quarter.
19: Front court, left side, Schroeder shovels to Wade. Schroeder has it back. Mitchell right side of three is up. It's good! It is 92-71 Cleveland at the eight-minute mark.
0: Cavaliers dominating on the road and in control. They went to the fourth quarter with a 14-point lead, extended it to 22 with less than 8 minutes to go. According to ESPN Analytics, at that point, the Knicks were looking at a 0.1% win probability.
1: So you're telling me there's a chance.
0: Down 22 in the fourth.

0: not much of a chance, but yeah, there's a chance.
1: Top of the circle, Brunson drive, stops 12-footer up, good for Brunson. It's 94-84 with 4:45 left. Brunson gets it at the midcourt line.
2: I think you've got to start trapping him, Dave. Like, he's beating you single-handedly.
1: Going against Harden, behind the back dribble, fires a three from the right side. You bet! Jalen Brunson can't be stopped right now. It's a five-point game with 3.5 to go. And an Obi straight on, throws to the right wing. Shamet puts it up. It hit the rim twice and dropped in to tie it up at 99 with 40 seconds left.
0: Knicks all the way back from down 22. Cavs would retake the lead, but Brunson again.
1: Brunson right side, 23 seconds left. Drives, gets past Harden, floater off the backboard is good. And the game is tied again with 101 with 19 seconds left.
0: Monday, Spurs and Thunder went to overtime, tied at 101. Tuesday, Cavs and Knicks go to overtime, tied at 101.
1: Brunson with the basketball, defended by Harden. Let's see if he looks to take him to the goal again. He'll back away to the midcourt stripe, puts it on the floor, gets past him easily. Middle of the lane, floater, of course! Brunson again, 36 for Brunson, destroying James Harden. And Towns gets it across to Brunson, left side, swing to the right wing. Shamet puts it up, hits a three! It's a 9-point Knick lead with a minute 49 to go in overtime. The Knicks come storming back in the largest playoff comeback win since 1970. They go from trailing by 22 to winning by 11 in overtime, 115 to 104.
0: Knicks entering Tuesday. They knew the teams trailing by at least 22 in the fourth quarter of a playoff game were 1-594. But the Knicks outscore the Cavs 44-11 over the final 12 minutes and 49 seconds of the game. Fourth quarter and overtime. And they win it 115-104. Holding serve on their own court for game one. Jalen Brunson, 38 points, 15 of 29 from the floor. He spoke with our Lisa Salters.
3: Jalen, you guys were down 22 points with 7:40 to go. Just how did you guys get this one back?
4: Find a way. I don't have an answer for you.

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3: 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Golden Knights, Avs from Denver, Western Conference Final. Avs are 8-1 in their 9 postseason games. Hurricanes are 8-0. They have swept through the first 2 rounds of the Stanley Cup playoffs, and they open up with Montreal on Thursday in the Eastern Conference. ESPN analyst TJ Oshie.
4: At this point in the playoffs, I'm not going to put anyone in front of Colorado. When they are on their game, I don't think anyone else looks like them. They just have a way of absolutely dominating, coming at you with their entire lineup. Carolina, I've even said from the beginning, they weren't even in my top 5 power rankings coming into the playoffs, and only because I played against these guys, I know how they play, and it seems like they play a playoff-style game all year, and I get worried about them getting a little bit tired. Well, now they have a potential of having 10-plus days off. They've won 8 games in a row. They haven't lost yet. So now they have to win me over. Also, Rod Brind'Amour, who I respect a ton as a player and as a coach, obviously is very good at getting through his message through to his team. Everyone plays the same. You hear their best players talking about checking for chances. How many offensive players, top offensive players in the league, do you hear talking like that? Not many. And so Rod does a great job with those guys. And that right now, I think they're absolutely, in my eyes, the favorite in the East, but I just can't put them over Colorado just yet.
3: Final 4 in the NHL and game 1 coming up on Wednesday. WNBA, Tempo and Mercury.
5: It's getting physical out there. It's getting chippy. The tight game, 1.5 minutes left. Everyone's going to play really intense. Mabry. Catch and shoot. She's good.
3: Toronto getting the bucket there. And they beat the Mercury 98-90. TSN with the call, as the Tempo becomes the 5th team in WNBA history with at least 95 points in 3 of their first 5 games in a season. First team to do so within a franchise's first 5 games. Brittany Sykes, 31 points. Mabry had 30. First teammates in WNBA history to each record 30 in a single game during the franchise's first season. First teammates to do it since Asia Wilson and Jackie Young in last year. Only instance in 2025. 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
6: The 2-0. High fly ball, right field. Sanchez back on the track at the wall. See ya. A home run from Ben Rice. A 2-run shot. And the Yankees lead 5-3.
7: Well, Ben Rice, we said it's not just the Aaron Judge show anymore. His 16th of the year. Some kind of year he is having.
3: So it's added on the YES Network. Ben Rice, 16th homer of the season alongside Aaron Judge. They become the second duo for the Yankees with 16 homers in the first 50 games of a season. Mantle and Barra did it for the Yankees in 1956. Yankees a 5-4 win over the Blue Jays on Tuesday. Toronto now 3-8 against the AL East this season. They've lost all 5 games in the division on the road. Yankees, meanwhile, have won 11 of their last 12 at home. Brewers and Cubs.
8: 3-1. And Terang, a high fly ball left center field. PCA's back at the track, and

0: ago where he missed several OTA sessions. So they believe he's going to be back soon, that this isn't really a boycott situation. However, when it comes to his contract, they do seem to be in a bit of an impasse because the Ravens wanted this done. They've been clear publicly and privately that they want to extend Jackson, who has 2 years left on his contract. That hasn't happened yet. And I have talked to some people around the league who wonder, does Lamar want to get through this year, go ball out in 2026? The market's going to go up because you have a lot of young quarterbacks next offseason who will be eligible for contract extensions, like the Drake Mays, Jaden Daniels, Caleb Williams. He could up those players with a new deal and up his value. So they're going to have a couple months here between now and camp to try to hammer out a long-term deal for Jackson.
1: League meetings, meanwhile, continuing this week as well. And among the moves, Super Bowl 64. Landing in Nashville, Commissioner Roger Goodell.
2: Congratulations to Nashville, not just the Titans, but to the entire community of Nashville. I think our history goes back to the Super Bowl, to the draft in 2019, which was a remarkable event for us, changed the future of the draft, arguably changed the future of the Titans and the community. And I think this is the next great step in a remarkable football journey and a great community in Nashville. We can't wait to be there. We're happy to officially announce that Minnesota will host the draft in 2028. Again, congratulations to the community, to the Wolf family who worked so hard for this, and the entire Vikings organization.
1: Minnesota gets the draft. Nashville gets Super Bowl 64. 2030, Super Bowl of this coming season, of course, in L.A. It's on ESPN. Then the Super Bowl makes stops in Atlanta and Las Vegas and Nashville. How do you bounce back from that? That's next. SportsCenter All Night continues. It's ESPN Radio.
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0: Eventually we'll call Anthony Towns, but then they hung their hats on the defensive side of the basketball, right? We give a lot of credit to the Knicks for being a good offensive team, but they've been great this postseason defensively, and I got to tip my hat to them because they've been getting stops when they need to get stops, and they've been hanging their hats on the defensive side.
1: They're down 22, and they can't make a bucket, man. When you're on the right side of it, it feels great, but Cleveland could just, I can't imagine what that feeling is like. When did you think it could happen?
0: Well, the biggest thing is when you're on the road, you want to keep the crowd out of the game. And once we saw the crowd get rowdy and all of a sudden you started to see the energy in the arena and the guys on the floor started to get life, you knew that they had an opportunity to win that basketball game. And all of a sudden, you know role players, Landry Shamet, they played better at home. And we started to see Mikal Bridges. He got stops. He got timely buckets, hitting big-time threes along with Big Body Brunson, do what he does best, and that's being one of the best closers in the game.
1: They went after Harden, didn't they?
0: Oh, I was waiting on that. Again, when the pressure is on, we watch Harden and the Cleveland Cavaliers fold like clean sheets. And I got to give a lot of blame to Harden and Kenny Atkinson. One, for having Harden on the floor. Like, he was a defensive liability for them all in that fourth quarter.
2: Brunson hitting 7 of 8 shots in the fourth quarter in overtime when defended by James Harden. Harden after the loss.
3: James, where's the team's mentality after a game like this? Obviously, you're going to lose games in the postseason, but to be up so big, so late, how is it harder to flush a game like this?
4: No, you know, we're a super confident team. You know, obviously, we understand. You know, we literally let one slip away, but we got a lot of positives out of this game. You know what I mean? So we just watched them, forgot what we can correct, and put an entire game together.
2: Harden, 15 points on 5 of 16 shooting and 6 turnovers. Cavs 0-6 this postseason when he has more turnovers than made shots. 8-1 when he has more shots than turnovers. Cavs are now 2-7 on the road this postseason. The two wins coming at Detroit in the conference semis. Knicks take game 1 of the conference finals. They'll host game 2 Thursday. Western Conference Finals playing game 2 tonight in Oklahoma City. More reaction to the East coming up next. SportsCenter All Night continues. It's ESPN Radio.
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20: Brunson drives right side, gets all the way to the basket. Reverse layup good on the left side of the rim. And the Knicks take the lead. 14-13, a timeout on the floor.
7: The Dallas Mavericks are on the search for a new head man.
21: This is the front office and the ownership group of the Dallas Mavericks saying, you know what? Anything that was attached to Luka, we are detaching from this organization.
7: How do the Thunder bounce back after a game one loss?
22: Shai Gilgeous-Alexander is not going to wait for the game to come to him. He's not going to try to get teammates involved. Things going to change in game two.
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23: The pitch to Michael. Swung on, drilled to deep center on the Georgia Lottery home run jackpot inning. 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
2: 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Conference finals underway in the NBA this week. Monday, the West came out of the gates with a classic game one for Spurs and Thunder. San Antonio getting 41 from Victor Wembanyama in that double overtime win on the road. Tuesday, in the East, the conference says, hold my beer. Game one, Cavs-Knicks at Madison Square Garden. We'll just jump right to the fourth quarter.
20: Front court, left side, Schroeder shovels to Wade. Schroeder has it back. Mitchell right side, a three is up. It's good! It is 92-71 Cleveland at the eight-minute mark.
2: Cavaliers dominating on the road and in control. They went to the fourth quarter with a 14-point lead, extended it to 22 with less than 8 minutes to go. According to ESPN Analytics, at that point, the Knicks were looking at a 0.1% win probability.
27: So you're telling me there's a chance.
2: Down 22 in the fourth. Not much of a chance, but yeah, there's a chance.
20: Top of the circle, Brunson drive. Stops 12-footer up. Good for Brunson. It's 94-84 with 4:45 left. Brunson gets it at the midcourt line.
28: I think you've got to start trapping him, Dave. Like, he's beating you single-handedly.
20: Going against Harden. Behind the back dribble. Fires a three from the right side. You bet! Jalen Brunson can't be stopped right now. It's a five-point game with 3.5 to go. And an Obi straight on. Throws to the right wing. Shamet puts it up. It hit the rim twice and dropped in to tie it up at 99 with 40 seconds left.
2: Knicks all the way back from down 22. Cavs would retake the lead, but Brunson again.
20: Brunson right side. 23 seconds left. Drives, gets past Harden. Floater off the backboard is good. And the game is tied again with 101 with 19 seconds left.
2: Monday, Spurs and Thunder went to overtime. Tied at 101. Tuesday, Cavs and Knicks go to overtime. tied at 101.
0: Brunson with the basketball, defended by Harden. Let's see if he looks to take him.

0: to the goal again. He'll back away to the midcourt stripe, puts it on the floor, gets past him easily. Middle of the lane, floater, of course! Brunson again, 36 for Brunson, destroying James Harden. And Towns gets it across to Brunson, left side, swing to the right wing, Shamet puts it up, hits a three! It's a 9-point Knicks lead with a minute 49 to go in overtime. The Knicks come storming back in the largest playoff comeback win since 1970. They go from trailing by 22 to winning by 11 in overtime, 115 to 104.
1: Knicks entering Tuesday. They knew the teams trailing by at least 22 in the fourth quarter of a playoff game were 1-594. But the Knicks outscore the Cavs 44-11 over the final 12 minutes and 49 seconds of the game. Fourth quarter and overtime. And they win it 115-104. Holding serve on their own court for game one. Jalen Brunson, 38 points, 15 of 29 from the floor. He spoke with our Lisa Salters.
2: Jalen, you guys were down 22 points with 7:40 to go. Just how did you guys get this one back?
3: Find a way. I don't have an answer for you.
2: 40, you guys outscored them since that point, 44-11. That's the last seven and a half in the fourth quarter and overtime. Just what was different? What started working for you guys?
3: We got some stops. We kept fighting, kept believing. Just kept tipping away. You know, they were playing great basketball, and just found

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5: 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Hockey returns to the ice on Wednesday. Golden Knights, Avs from Denver, Western Conference Final. Avs are 8-1 in their 9 postseason games. Hurricanes are 8-0. They have swept through the first 2 rounds of the Stanley Cup playoffs, and they open up with Montreal on Thursday. In the Eastern Conference, ESPN analyst TJ Oshie.
6: At this point in the playoffs, I'm not going to put anyone in front of Colorado. When they are on their game, I don't think anyone else looks like them. They just have a way of absolutely dominating, coming at you with their entire lineup. Carolina, I've even said from the beginning, they weren't even in my top 5 power rankings coming into the playoffs, and only because I played against these guys, I know how they play, and it seems like they play a playoff style game all year, and I get worried about them getting a little bit tired. Well, now they have a potential of having 10 plus days off. They've won 8 games in a row. They haven't lost yet. So now they have to win me over. Also, Rob Brindamore, who I respect a ton as a player and as a coach, obviously is very good at getting through his message through to his team. Everyone plays the same. You hear their best players talking about checking for chances. How many offensive players, top offensive players in the league, do you hear talking like that? Not many. And so Rod does a great job with those guys. And right now, I think they're absolutely, in my eyes, the favorite in the East, but I just can't put them over Colorado just yet.
5: Final four in the NHL and game one coming up on Wednesday. WNBA tempo and Mercury.
7: It's getting physical out there. It's getting chippy. The tight game, a minute and a half left. Everyone's going to play really intense. Mabry. Catch and shoot. She's good.
5: Toronto getting the bucket there. And they beat the Mercury 98-90 TSN with the call. As the Tempo becomes the 5th team in WNBA history with at least 95 points in 3 of their first 5 games in a season. First team to do so within a franchise's first 5 games. Brittany Sykes, 31 points. Mabry had 30. First teammates in WNBA history to each record 30 in a single game during the franchise's first season. First teammates to do it since Asia Wilson and Jackie Young in last year. Only instance in 2025. 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
8: The 2-0. High fly ball, right field. Sanchez back, on the track, at the wall, see ya. A home run from Ben Rice, a 2-run shot, and the Yankees lead 5-3.
9: Well, Ben Rice, as we said, it's not just the Aaron Judge show anymore. His 16th of the year, some kind of year he is having.
5: That was added on the YES Network. Ben Rice, 16th homer of the season alongside Aaron Judge. They become the second duo for

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5: 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SEC baseball tournament seeing Vanderbilt, Tennessee, LSU all advancing with wins in their opening games. Ditto for Missouri, which gets its first win in the SEC tournament since 2017. On the big diamond, the big league diamond, White Sox, a 2-1 win over the Mariners. Chicago's won 8 of its last 10.
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5: Red Sox picking up a win in Kansas City. Jaren Duran going yard for the first time this month. WEEI.
7: Pitch is ripped high and deep. 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If it's fair, it's out of here. It is fair and gone. 3-run homer for Duran. The Red Sox erupt in the ninth, and it is 6-1 in Kansas City.
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8: The Knicks come storming back in the largest playoff comeback win since 1970.
9: You open the floor up a little bit, just takes the right guys shooting the basketball in the crowd that we have. Anything can happen. Anything can happen.
8: Shot clock at two. Bridges sees it, puts up a three right side, and he hits it.
9: Anything can happen.
8: Shamet puts it up, and it falls. It hit the rim twice and dropped in to tie it up.
9: Anything can happen.
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10: 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Maybe not as happy today as they were yesterday. Highlights, ESPN New York, Knicks Radio Network, as an all-time comeback victory in game number one of the Eastern Conference Finals, as the New York Knicks, who were down 22 in the fourth quarter, come back all the way to force overtime and win 115-104 in overtime, riding an eight-game winning streak in the postseason. Along with Michelle Smallman, Chris Canty, Evan Cohen with you. Good morning, everybody. We apologize, ESPN Cleveland, but today's going to be a rough one for you guys.
12: Danhausen is powerful as
10: oh
12: hell.
10: Oh, my God. Oh good. My I'm glad you goodness. Went there right away.
12: I had to go there.
10: How can you not?
12: After
10: well
12: watching
10: done.
12: That game.
10: He cursed the Cavs.
12: The Knicks were down by 22 in the fourth quarter with 7:40 to go.
13: Cavs had a 99.9% winning percentage.
12: If that ain't Danhausen, what is? It has to be.
13: They are cursed.
12: I mean, listen, it was all working against the Knicks, even bobblehead Brunson being on the desk.
13: Which is powerful.
12: That's powerful. And it didn't matter.
13: Didn't matter at all. Not one iota.
12: It was incredible watching that last night.
10: The New York Knicks were very nice. The Cleveland Cavaliers, very evil yesterday.
12: I'm angry at them, though, because they made me stay up to watch the damn game.
13: It was so good, though.
12: Man,
13: back-to-back nights, we are tired.
12: I was just about to shut it off, too, Smalls. I was just about to...
13: But it's a good reason to stay up late.
12: Brunson had a couple of back-to-back baskets on James Harden. I'm like, wait, let me see if Brunson can start cooking. And he did.
13: Just elite in the fourth.
12: Oh, my gosh.
10: Yeah,
12: elite.
10: Speak for yourself. Up 21 last night, 92-71, 8 minutes to go or so. Good night. I went to sleepy, and my wife comes back in the room because she was with my son, of course, because my 12-year-old goes to sleep later than I do, and she said, I think the Knicks are winning. I said, what are you talking about? She goes, some alert on my phone, ESPN app, that the Knicks are winning. And I'm like, they won the game. So I watched it back this morning. I couldn't believe it. I went to sleep up 21.
12: But you weren't asleep because your wife
10: No.
12: Came
10: she woke
12: and told
10: me up.
12: You.
10: No. She woke me up to tell me this, and it was already in
13: Shout
10: overtime.
13: Shout out to her. That's a very good move.
10: Yeah. I fell asleep. I'm not going to sit here and lie to the audience. So this morning, what did I do?

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9: 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ESPN 2. 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The New York Knicks come back from 22 down in the fourth to beat the Cavaliers. 115,
10: the Cavaliers.
9: He smashes his face with the hammer. Clavicular guy, what's his name?
11: What are you talking about?
12: Yeah, clavicular. What? He's bone mashing. You're not into that, Ev?
11: Bone mashing?
9: Based on what he's saying, maybe I should.
11: Wait, what are you? I don't
9: you're
11: know.
9: You're not aware of who this guy is?
11: No.
9: He's like some internet sensation guy who like smashes his face
12: with a hammer to define his bone structure.
9: Because he's, what's it, like look smaxing? Is that what it's called?
12: Yeah, of course.
9: You're completely unaware of what I'm talking about?
10: I don't know what you're talking about.
11: I have not been on this corner of the internet.
9: Yeah, you're better off not
11: being
9: there. It's horrible. It's horrible.
11: He's breaking his own face?
10: Bigger question is, why are you on that corner of the internet?
9: I don't know why that
12: comes up. He's on every corner of the internet.
9: I am. I live on every corner of the internet.
11: Evan has the whole GPS.
9: Yeah. All right, back to reality. Knicks, Cavs, 115-104, 22-point fourth quarter comeback, overtime win, all-time comeback, all-time meltdown. Jalen Brunson, you are awesome.
10: More to blame for that. Kenny Atkinson or yes. James Harden?
11: James Harden.
9: Yes. No, Kenny Atkinson. I'll tell you why. Very simple. If someone is in leadership and they are required to manage or lead another person, and another person consistently makes the same mistake over and over again without correction or guidance, it is on the person who puts that person in the position to make the mistake. If you are horrific, CeCe, at defending the run, and it's third and one, and Coach Parcells puts you out there, that's on Coach Parcells.
10: Yeah.
9: That's fair. I mean, like,
11: because I keep saying that I blame the Steelers, not Aaron Rodgers. They need to be the adults in the room and stop waiting for him. So you're right. And I shouldn't blame James Harden. I should blame the adult in charge and Kenny Atkinson, who has control of the decision.
9: That's right. I mean, I'm not worried in this moment. Like, hey, James, we're up 22. Come on over here. We're playing prevent defense. That's what we're doing. We're playing prevent defense. I got this guy, Keon Ellis. Most of you never heard of him out there. Not to be insulting. I'm just saying he's not an everyday name. We got him from Sacramento. Why? Because he's an awesome defender. So I'm going to put him in. Listen, if they come back, I'll get you back in there. But go relax. Go get a head start on whatever you're going to do tonight.
11: I would be like,
9: go get your jersey retired.
11: Oh.
9: I'm just saying. That's what it should have been last night. All right. We said the get out of jail free card, and then you give it back.

0: lead that was thrown out the door. And the New York Knicks outscored the Cleveland Cavaliers 44-11 over the final 12 minutes of the game. That 33-point margin, ironically enough, is the same margin that Anthony Edwards said, peace out, I'm going to go congratulate the Spurs at the end of the Spurs-Wolves series. There's a lot more to get to on this. We will paint the entire picture. Knicks-Cavs coming up after Smalls has this from Sherwin Williams.
1: That's right, Evan. 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
10: The Knicks come storming back in the largest playoff comeback win since 1970.
11: You open the floor up a little bit, just takes the right guys shooting the basketball in the crowd that we have. Anything can happen.
10: Shot clock at two. Bridges sees it, puts up a three right side, and he hits it.
11: Anything can happen.
10: Shamit puts it off.
11: Anything can happen.
10: Middle of the lane, floater, of course, Brunson again.
12: You don't want to give up ever.
13: You put it down.
14: We were wondering how game one of the Eastern Conference Finals was going to compete with game one of the Western Conference Finals. Let me just say that it met the moment.
15: Bing bong.
16: You know what's funny? Do you remember the hype? People go back on the podcast and listen to the 9 a.m. Eastern hour yesterday when we posed that question, because we were coming off of this unbelievable Spurs-Thunder double overtime game, right? And then we're like, all right, well, we got the game tonight, and it's on ESPN, and it's on ESPN Radio, as the NBA playoffs are on ESPN Radio, presented by Gusto and the ESPN app. We're like, all right, how do we figure out a way for this to top it? And the number one answer that both of you gave, which leads me right into what we're going to next, is... if Donovan Mitchell drops 50 in the Garden in his home against his hometown team, which during the broadcast last night they talked about, you know, him growing up in Westchester County, New York, and being around the Garden, mm-hmm. and obviously his dad, I shouldn't say obviously, his dad worked for the Mets, and I'm not sure if he still does, but he worked mm-hmm. forever for the Mets, yep. in player relations, community stuff, and so very successful family, hardworking family, but wanted to be a basketball player, Knicks, etc. If he dropped 50. Well, he was trending towards having that all-time great moment for him in winning in the Garden. And then his last made field goal came with 8:19 left in the fourth quarter. And it's funny. So this morning, I'm standing there and talking to Hembo from Get Up. And he said, because I've done the Wade-Mitchell comparison. He goes, would Wade let that happen? I said, I don't think so. They lost to the Mavs in the finals, obviously, which was a bad loss when J.J. Barea somehow was like guarding LeBron. I'm like, I don't think he would let that. Maybe there was moments like that, but like, it is. I love Donovan Mitchell. It is somewhat of a knock on Donovan Mitchell that you allowed a 22-point blown lead in a playoff game.
15: But I think this morning we haven't talked about it up until this point because he is further down in the pecking order of people that we're going to blame. Further down in the pecking order of people that we feel like is responsible for what happened to the Cavs last night.
16: Should he be further down though? Best player on the team. Face of the franchise, contract extension looming, all the stuff that we've been talking about.
15: I hear what you're saying. When you're the biggest star on the team, just like Jalen Brunson put the Knicks on his back last night and stepped up when it mattered the most, as you say, greatness, being your best when your best is required. Jalen Brunson fit that bill last night in the fourth and into overtime, so you can assign the same to Donovan Mitchell. When there is a very clear and obvious vulnerability on your team and your coach doesn't make that adjustment, I'm going to blame the vulnerability and I'm going to blame the person who didn't make the adjustment far more than I'm going to blame somebody like Donovan Mitchell.
14: Fair or no, I'm going to put some blame on Donovan Mitchell. because you can't have one made field goal in the last 20.

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11: With Pat the producer.
12: There's an epidemic going on. People wearing jeans at the gym.
13: Oh, really?
12: Are you going to go about your day after? Corned beef and cabbage. Disgusting. I don't know why people eat this. Does anyone still go to tanning salons and use tanning beds? Like, Ev, I know you're a big spray tan guy.
13: I'm not afraid to admit that I've gotten spray tans in the past. I got one before the Super Bowl. You guys ripped me.
12: Yeah, you were orange.
13: How dare you? It was a beautiful golden brown.
12: Ugh.
14: I'm over it. I'm sick and tired and over it.
12: Get a life.
15: Yes, each and every day, our producer, Pat Costello, gives us items in and around sports, entertainment, his life that he is over. Here on Unsportsmanlike, presented by Progressive Insurance. Along with Chris Canty, the spray tan, Michelle Smallman, Evan Cohen, with you. That was part of the rejoin.
16: You're a bad
15: rejoin.
16: No, it wasn't a spray tan. It was a tanning bed.
15: And you it said spray tan.
16: You are a terrible teammate, sir. Terrible.
15: Why? I would never point out someone else's spray tan. Pat, go
13: only
15: ahead.
13: Only your own.
15: I've never done it.
16: I mean, your hair has a spray tan.
15: That I've done many times, right. Including today.
16: What'd you call it? Hair mascara?
13: Hair spoils? Mascara.
17: Hair scara.
13: Evan uses a little hair mascara every day.
15: That's right. I do.
13: You should just embrace the salt and pepper.
16: I'm telling you, man. Go salt and pepper, man. There's nothing wrong with it. It's okay over here, man. Salt and pepper is okay.
13: It's cool.
15: I'm neither of the two, so that's probably why I don't do it. Pat.
12: Well, we might as well keep the Evan beefs going, because we have a beef between Evan and Cam.
15: Oh, yeah.
13: Oh, what's going on, guys? God,
15: what a terrible thing he did.
13: Let's talk it out.
12: There's an ESPN field day coming up, and I guess pickleball's on the schedule. And Evan was like, I would play pickleball. Cam, are you playing with anyone? Cam?
17: Yeah, I got a teammate. Sorry, Ev.
15: Okay, so here's what happened. Nuno, on Monday at 1:57 p.m. Eastern, sends me a text of a sign that must have been up in Bristol, not where we are, because the field day is happening in Bristol, Connecticut, Vegas East. And I love going to Bristol. I want to go as much as possible, but we need to be specific in the days and the setup, whatever. Nuno sends me this, like, flyer. It says, you're invited to the ESPN Field Day Pickleball and Cornhole Tournament. It gives a day, the time, how you sign up, all that kind of stuff. Double elimination tournament. This would be great. We should do this for the show. I'll go, whoever else wants to go and play.
13: Mm-hmm.
15: And Cam says, I'm already playing with someone else. What kind of move is that? Wouldn't you just ask the people on the show first?
13: Don't live there.
12: Well, Evan has...
15: I live equidistant from here and there.
17: But you're there 95% of the time.
15: Wait a minute.
13: We call them Vegas East because they are typically in a separate location from us. So why would he consider you as a potential teammate for an event in a place where we're not normally at?
17: This is the third time I've played in this tournament.
12: I'm going to defend Evan on this one.
15: Yeah, go ahead.
12: Because Evan has been very vocal about wanting to come to Bristol recently. Yes. And he's also the person on the show who's talked the most about playing pickleball.
17: That's
12: very
17: right.
12: Competitively.
15: That's right.
16: But he's not going to Bristol to play pickleball, sir.
12: He's not going to Bristol.
16: You're not driving an hour and a half solely for the purpose of playing pickleball, sir.
12: I think he definitely would. For the ESPN pickleball tournament
17: and for content.
15: But now I don't have a partner. So, Pat,
16: I don't think that's a coincidence.
18: I've never played before.
17: Wow.
18: So.
17: Here are my options. I can tell my partner currently, Bobby, who works in programming, that
15: Bobby in programming?

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8: Good morning. It's 7 a.m. here on Wednesday, May 20th. Today in Baton Rouge, you can expect rainy skies all day long with a high of around 84. On today's show, we'll recap LSU baseball's win last night over the Oklahoma Sooners. 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

0: Yo, and welcome in to OTB. 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Jake and Flynn here. Alondra Tate back in studio. How you doing, Mr. Flynn?
1: I'm doing fantastic. Your voice sounded a little raspier than normal.
0: Does it?
1: It did a little bit.
0: Oh. It's not because I talk a lot every day, is it?
1: No, it can't be.
0: Can't be.
1: No, it's a great morning. Excited to be here. First American Bank and Trust. I was kind of wondering, I know we're right down the road from Dutchtown High School.
0: We are, yep.
1: Where does Geismar start? Dutchtown end? Because we're pretty close. We are right here, Highway 73, right by the intersection of 73
0: and 74.
1: There's three of us here.
0: Cassie's not from here. I'm not from here. You're not from here. Yep. So we might not be the perfect person to ask this question to.
1: We're going
0: to
1: get the answers
0: today. Feels like something, if we could send it back to Tay-Tay, he would know, like, to the mile,
1: yep,
0: where it starts and where it ends.
1: Can't be far.
0: It can't be that far.
1: We're here on the intersection of Highway 73 and Highway 74. So, look, if you are driving to work, I know there's a lot of folks that are on the road right now headed to the plant, headed to wherever they're going in this area. So if you're here,
0: yeah,
1: and you're not like Taylor and you love America, we're giving away flags.
0: I was wondering how long that was going to
1: take. Yeah, it's not going to take long. It's going to be a lot of that today.
0: It's going to be a lot of that
1: because
0: today.
1: It's a very really patriotic day.
0: He kind of can back in studio, but not really.
1: Yep.
0: Not that he ever really tries to defend himself, if I'm being honest.
1: I know. Well, he can't defend that, honestly. But we are giving away

0: 500 American flags here today at First American Bank and Trust. You'll see we got the I think we got the 104.5 and the Eagle tents up in the parking lot. You can't miss it. And we are getting ready for Memorial Day as we remember and thank all of those
1: yes.
0: who served and have served. So excited about that. We are fired up and we're only going to be giving away 499 because your boy got one. Whoops.
1: Well, it might be 498 because Dr. Etheridge also is like, hey, can you grab me one? Because typically he would be in studio with us on a Wednesday.
0: Sure.
1: You know, and it was kind of like one of those, hey, if it falls off the truck, do you mind grabbing me one?
0: So 498.
1: 498 flags.
0: Taylor's already been here three times, and they're still all here.
1: He didn't grab one?
0: He didn't grab one.
1: That's weird.
0: I know.
1: That is weird.
0: Weirdest
1: so
0: thing.
1: We are very excited to be here, fired up for this. It's a great deal that First American Bank and Trust does. And so we've been talking about it for a long time. Today is finally that day. So again, if you are out, come hang out. 500 American flags, 498 American flags ready to give away. Do you know which one of our former co-hosts went to Dutchtown? Now, you got to think, like, you got to open up your mind of how long
0: like
1: you and
0: your
1: I...
0: your former co-host?
1: Well, I mean...
0: Or just on the station?
1: No, like, that's been a part of a show that I've done. You and I. I mean, you know, we've been in this for 8 years.
0: That's true. Let's see. Was he an athlete?
1: Yes.
0: Does his last name sound like train?
1: Yes.
0: Bane Train.
1: Yes.
0: Yes.
1: There you go. Austin Bain.
0: Austin Bain.
1: Dutchtown legend.
0: Shout out to Mr. Austin.
1: Dutchtown legend. He's having to fight the good fight. He lives in Oxford, Mississippi now.
0: Oof.
1: He's really in the thick of it.
0: I don't know if that's a very safe place to be for him.
1: I don't currently. Think it is. I know it. In fact, I know it's not because he's also very much pro LSU.
0: Yes.
1: In most things that he does.
0: In the current state of Lane's world, I don't think that.
1: Yeah.
0: Oh, that's that sounds kind of good. Lane's world.
1: Oh, party, yeah. Wayne's.
0: Excellent. Did we just do something?
1: I think we did.
0: I think we did something.
1: And I mean, it was all you. I mean, I'll jump on the bandwagon.
0: Swing.
1: Yeah. We're definitely showing our age.
0: Yeah, no doubt.
1: Cassie, do you know what Wayne's World? Nope.
0: No, shut up. You don't know what Wayne's World is?
1: Wayne's World party. No.
0: My God. Did y'all hear that?
1: Excellent.
0: Cassie doesn't know what Wayne's World is.
1: Everybody in here, thumbs up Wayne's World. All right, Chris, yes.
0: Yep.
1: Bunch
0: of proud Americans in here.
1: Man. All right.
0: All right. I kind of like the
1: Lane's World, though.
0: Yeah, Lane's World. That could be pretty good.
1: Well, I don't know how we play off of it, but there's something there.
0: We're going to figure it out.
1: There is something there. So, LSU baseball won last night.
0: Yeah, they did.
1: They went
0: a couple of games away.
1: They went 6-2 over Oklahoma. And look, William Schmidt was going to pitching last weekend. He was a late scratch and he might be done. Omar Serna also might not be available for the rest of the tournament after he was pinch hit for last night. So like that part of it is not good. The part that is good, you're still playing baseball. Again, you win 6-2. A lot of people stepped up. Grant Fontenot stepped up. He went 2 1/3 and only gave up one earned run. Gavin Guidry certainly stepped up. He did not give up an earned run. Gave up a run, was not earned in 3 1/3. And then Devin Sheeran comes in and absolutely closes the door. He goes 3 1/3, only gives up one hit, strikes out 6. So what we've seen from LSU over the last couple of weeks was they were like losing football score games. Not the case here, and the pitching staff certainly stepped

0: the situation all year long. But look, they got challenged. They had to step up. They had to stand tall, and they certainly did that in Hoover, Alabama last night, late into the night, as they defeat Oklahoma. And now, look, not having William Schmidt, I'm not going to sit here and act like that's like something that's good. I mean, he was like, he's your only starting pitcher that was left and healthy. And then, you know, somebody that's been there all year long, Cerner, him not being available, that guy is, you know, a freshman that you've learned to count on now, because as we all know, by the time you get to this point in the season, you're no longer a freshman. Like, those things aren't good. Those things are, your back's already against the wall, and you can't go any farther back on the wall. But now you got a chance to move on, and you're playing a really good in the Auburn Tigers. We'll see what you have left. You only had to use three pitchers last night. Now, we don't know what in the world it's going to look like moving forward, but you only had to use three guys. How valuable that's going to be, because now you still have, you know, look, your staff is not one that you're going to ever write home about. It's just not. Outside of strikeouts, everything else is bad. But only having to use three, you at least have available fresh arms to go try to attack a really good Auburn lineup.
1: Yeah, I was just happy to see the team fight. And I don't know if that was ever, like, in question. Like, I don't think that we've ever questioned, like, the character of this team or anything like that. But to see a team that certainly the season has not gone anywhere close to what they expected or wanted,
0: yeah,
1: or could even have imagined, probably, of how this season was going to go. And the season seemingly being over, I mean, you know, unless they thread a needle on a, you know, 1% shot at winning this tournament, to go out there and fight and to win a game and to, you know, potentially close out the season on a higher note with a win against Oklahoma is certainly good to see. And, you know, for baseball fans that are, you know, kind of understanding that, you know, the incredible season last year and hopefully looking forward to another incredible season next year. For those of us that just wanted to see them play some good baseball to finish it out, especially some of the players that finishing out their career here at LSU, good to see them at least pull one out in the SEC tournament.
0: It's good to see fight.
1: Yeah, it's good to see fight. I mean, we haven't seen
0: it. We've been questioning and not like,
1: maybe they've been trying to fight, but it just doesn't look like it at all the time.
0: Or, you know, it would be at times during a series, you'd be like, man, they're not giving up. And then they'd have a game where they'd lay down.
1: It's like,
0: it's consistently put together the fight. Mm-hmm. And that was one of our questions. It's like, okay, well, who's going to be the leaders? Not that you don't have leaders by their play, but, you know, sometimes it's not even a guy that's in the everyday lineup. It's not a guy that's in the weekend rotation. And our guy, Will Helmers, who joins us every single Monday, like, he was that guy for a couple of teams he was on. And, you know, Will was somebody that was a relief pitcher most of his career, right? Didn't have a ton of innings, but, like, he was that guy that was a leader, get everybody ready to go, make sure that they had the juices flowing, all those type of things. And so that's what you want to see, right? At this point in the year, it is what it is. We all know. We've laid it out. We've been disappointed. But now, after going and beating Oklahoma 6-2, you out-hit them 11-6. That wasn't the prettiest baseball game. There was five errors between the two teams, but you still are playing. You still have a pulse. You still have life, and now you're taking on the Auburn Tigers. And we've seen the SEC tournament before. We've seen Ole Miss and the run that they can make. We've seen Mississippi State go out there and make a run. I'm not calling for that, but just show fight. Just show effort, which you have. Look, you've shown the effort part of it, but fight and effort is a different thing. That's a different conversation. Mm-hmm. I'm showing you effort.
1: Yeah.
0: I'm not lagging. I'm not sitting here and, you know, not running out balls or not giving you, you know, a dive on a ball that's in the hole. Like, I'm doing all those things, but fight and effort are different things. Fight is when you've got a runner on first and second and nobody out, and you've got to get the runners to second and third. Like, that's fight.
1: Mm-hmm.
0: Like, I got to get this ball on the ground. If it's a bunt, I got to get it down. I got to get a sack fly to move. I got to do something. That's fight. So it's a different conversation than effort. So I want to see them fight, scratch, and claw tonight against Auburn.
1: Yeah, it's I mean, this is a Jay Johnson organization, right? So, like, you always believe that the DNA of that program is going to have that fight. Now, sometimes it doesn't look like it, but it's also baseball. Like, they could be trying, and they're just all, you know, not hitting very well that day. Like, you know, they could be giving that effort. And, you know, the baseball team just has not been SEC good this year, right? So I don't know, can they continue to make a run? It's certainly unlikely, especially

0: especially with the pitching woes that you have. I mean, this is going to be, you know, who knows who's going to get thrown out there. but you know what?
1: Going to be a surprise for probably a lot of people.
0: But you know what? Maybe we're going to watch and we're going to cheer, and hopefully those bats get hot like they have done so many times this year. Now, certainly on the flip side, they've gone cold quite a bit as well. And that certainly shows in the overall record. But, you know, stranger things has happened. How many more games we got to win? Four?
1: Five-ish? After Auburn, then it's Texas A&M, then mm-hmm. it's probably Texas.
0: No, we
1: got
0: to
1: win another one.
0: We got those dudes.
1: Yeah.
0: Yeah.
1: Yeah. Still living. Still kicking. Still fighting. And so that game tonight is going to be against the Auburn Tigers, and it's supposed to be an 8 p.m. first pitch. Who really knows? It's mm-hmm. the SEC tournament. We all know how this goes. That second game.
0: What are these guys got? They got a double bye or something?
1: Yes.
0: Ah.
1: Yeah.
0: Lucky.
1: Yeah. The Aggies got a double bye.
0: Ah. Yeah. They're going to be tough to beat then.
1: Well rested.
0: Very well rested. Ooh, you know.
1: But maybe they're a little stiff.
0: Maybe a little stiff.
1: Sat a little bit.
0: Maybe a little out of shape now.
1: Maybe.
0: Hey, you know what? A lot of times in the NFL.
1: I was about to say, it's happened to me twice.
0: Yeah.
1: Get a bye. The other team's in the wild card round fighting like hell. They beat us.
0: Can you imagine if you got a double bye, how bad you'd be?
1: No.
0: I feel like if we win this one tonight, we're going to win it all.
1: You heard it here first on OTB. 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

0: Welcome back in off the bench. Me and Alondra back in studio. If you're looking and you're saying, wait a second, that's not First American Bank and Trust. And no, it's not. We're having some connection issues. We're going to reconnect here shortly. But Alondra, late baseball game last night.
1: Yeah.
0: But a pretty good baseball game for the most part. 6-2 LSU over Oklahoma. Unfortunately, the story of the game is what happened before William Schmidt. They said he had back soreness. He was tight, told Coach Jay Johnson he couldn't go, and now it seems like he's going to be out for the remainder of the SEC tournament. So you get game one, you need four more, you're without William Schmidt. It also appears that maybe Omar Serna is unavailable for the rest of the tournament. That's a guy that's, what, really been a top four hitter for you in SEC play all year long. I think it's going to be tough for LSU to get this done tonight, because who do you go to, right? Like, you had to make a last-minute adjustment last night. You were able to do it. You got it done, but, I mean, down the road, like, okay, you have an option for Marcos Paz. That's obviously also always an option, but, I mean, if you're LSU, you're already worried about how many quality arms you have in the bullpen, and, you know, you have to use multiple pitchers last night. I just don't know where you go moving forward. I mean, yes, Paz is probably getting the ball tonight, but even if you win this one, I mean, you have not a whole lot to work with as far as pitching. So, like, last night you go Gavin Fontenot. He gives you 2 1/3. Gavin Guidry gives you 3 1/3. Devin Sheeran gives you 3 1/3. So you didn't dip into your bullpen a ton.
1: Yeah.
0: So you have Cason Evans still available, who you didn't use over the weekend.
1: Yeah.
0: You have Paz. I doubt Guidry and Sheeran, both threw over three innings last night, are going to be able to go for you tonight. So, I mean, you got Rizzi, who's been shaky at best. I mean, what can he realistically give you at this point? Again, you have Cason and Paz, but you probably want them both in starting roles. Where does LSU go?
1: I think that's the question that everybody's asking right now, and not having Schmidt really is. I mean, you already were down Cooper Moore and Cason Evans. He's probably going to be short. If he does go out there, I think he'll be on a pitch count. He's still working through some arm soreness. So, I mean, I don't know where to tell you where to go, because it's just, this has been the story of the season. And I do think it's good that you only used three pitchers yesterday. Gavin Guidry, really, him going 3 1/3 was huge.
0: Yep.
1: Because then you have Devin Sheeran finish it out. Grant Fontenot also did his job. He gave up a run. So did Guidry. But, like, for the most part, they did their jobs. You got them to where they were supposed to be. You get the win. So, as for tonight, I mean, if I had to guess, maybe short Cason Evans. It looks like we have...
0: It's got to be Cason, right?
1: Yeah.
0: And then...
1: It looks like we...
0: The bigger thing, though, for me is Serna being out. Yeah.

0: Yeah.
1: Because you've started Mason Braun in right field instead of first since the Jake Brown injury. Now, William Patrick replaced Braun. Braun went to first. I imagine that's what they do. If not, do you have to turn back to Zach York if you don't trust William Patrick and have Mason Braun in right field? All right, look, we're going to go back to Jake and Matt. We are reconnected. Fellas, we're out there at First American Bank and Trust. What's up? What's up?
2: All right. Appreciate y'all holding it down.
3: Can you believe that?
2: That Taylor sabotaged the show because we're giving away American flags today? Yes, I absolutely can, based off his prior actions. The oof that Alondra gave when Taylor just said going back to York at first base, felt that on a elite level.
3: Wait, we're doing that?
2: No, but it was... Taylor suggested maybe that could happen.
3: Well, if there was ever a time, it'd be now.
2: I felt that through the Comrex.
3: I mean, maybe Jay thinks we just need a little bit, you know, extra power in the lineup. Sweet competitive at bats.
2: Not taking pitches.
3: Definitely not taking pitches. Swing away. Swing away.
2: Oh, my goodness. Yeah. Yeah. Look. We always say it, you know, this team right now is held together with duct tape and super glue. That's what it is. That's where they're at right now. Yeah, and it's got to be Case and Evans. You don't want to get knocked out of this tournament, your season be over, and not have used him.
3: Yeah.
2: In the SEC tournament. Like, you can't get to A&M unless you get through Auburn.
3: Right.
2: And Auburn's got a really good lineup. Case and Evans is the one arm that you have that is like a plus arm right now that you have available. Mm-hmm. You got to use him, and then you got to find a way. And then, if you find a way, then it's Johnny Holstaff again against A&M.
3: Yeah, and then I guess you just have to kind of wonder about, like, what his pitch count at as well, because I know there was a little bit of question on that in the past couple of weeks. So you sure would like a starter to be able, even if they give up runs, to go for a long time, because that's – the only chance you have to find your way through this tournament is to at least save some sort of arms for the upcoming days. So your starter has to go. So that's kind of why I'm wondering what the pitch count would be for him. So
2: yeah, because he has been, he's been out, and then since he's come back, obviously the workload has been different. But again, man, when you're facing a team like this, it's your one chance. They need him to go out there and have one of those type of performances that we talk about for a while. Like, hey, man, you remember, when LSU was limping into the tournament and all of a sudden Case Evans goes out there and strikes out 11? Like, that's what you have to have.
3: And we've seen it from him. And we know he's got the stuff to do it. Again, I wonder what the workload will be. And I know, Jay is certainly not going to jeopardize anybody health going forward. But... so I wonder what the workload will be, but you certainly do. But I mean, it's all about the bats, man, because with the pitching staff the way it is, the amount of games you have to go, because it's obviously it is win or the season is over until the end of this tournament. So you have to be thinking short term, but also be thinking long term. This is an impossible thing. So it's all about the bats. I mean, even if your starting pitcher has given up some runs early and given up hits, you have to stick with them. You can't keep throwing people, so you got to expect that your bats to keep up if the other team does put some runs on the board. But certainly we've seen Case and Evans do it. We've seen him be dominant, unhittable. But we've seen the other side of it as well. So which one are we going to see tonight? I don't know, but excited to figure it out. And hopefully we're coming in tomorrow and talking about how amazing he performed. And he went 7 1/3 and...
2: And just throw shade at the Aggies all show long.
3: Yeah, for sure. Because you ain't going to beat us four times.
2: Nobody.
3: So if we get past this one, we've said it.
2: Yes.
3: If we get past this one, you got us three, okay? Tip of the cap to you. Great job. You got hot at the right time. But you ain't going to beat us four times. So if we can get past tonight, it's guaranteed to get past the Aggies.
2: Flynn said it right here on OTB. Let's timestamp that. 7:27 here.
3: Yep.
2: On Wednesday morning. Real quick, an update just on how it went elsewhere in Hoover, Alabama. The 16 seed Missouri, they take down 9 seed Ole Miss, 10-8. So Missouri moves on. They're going to be facing the 8 seed Mississippi State. The 12 seed Vanderbilt, they take down Kentucky, who was the 13 seed, 8-5. Now the 12 seed Vanderbilt going against 5 seed Florida. 10 seed Tennessee, they beat 15 seed South Carolina 11-6. Now Tennessee is going to face 7 seed Arkansas. And then, of course, LSU takes down Oklahoma 6-2, and it's going to be LSU versus 6 seed Auburn. The winner of the LSU-Auburn game plays the 3 seed Texas A&M. The winner of the Tennessee-Arkansas game takes on the 2 seed Texas. The 12-5 matchup between Vanderbilt and Florida, the winner of that takes on number 4 Alabama. And then the winner of Missouri and Mississippi State takes on number 1 Georgia. So that's what it looks like. That's your updated bracket in the SEC baseball tournament. Before we take this break, certainly want to remind you about our friends over at
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0: Bye.
1: All right, welcome back in. OTB live here at First American Bank and Trust. Going to be here all morning long. Mm. And starting in 26 minutes from now, you can come and grab your American flag. Ooh. 26 minutes from now, T-minus. 500 American flags going to be handed out. And again, once they're gone, they are gone. So come grab your flag today.
2: You're talking about American flags?
1: Yes.
2: The Stars and Stripes.
1: The Stars and Stripes.
2: Old Glory.
1: Yes.
2: You can get one for free.
1: Yes.
2: Right here.
1: Yep. Now, once they're gone, they are gone.
2: They're gone.
1: Yep.
2: So I am looking out. This is a very high traffic area. Highway 73 right here. Wait, is that right? 73? 71.
1: You said it with such confidence
2: right.
1: that Hold I on. Think if you had just it. Gone with it.
2: You're right.
1: Nobody
2: Highway 73. Yeah. We're right, actually. We're right past Dutchtown High School.
1: Yeah, home of?
2: Eddie Lacy.
1: True.
2: Yep.
1: I was looking for the Bane train.
2: Sorry, it was my teammate. Eddie was my guy.
1: Well, I mean, Bane was kind of your teammate on the radio.
2: And I know that Eddie played for Bama.
1: He made some decisions after high school.
2: He made some decisions that weren't great, but he's been one of my favorite teammates.
1: Yeah. Does he live back down there?
2: I don't know, actually. He was for a little bit.
1: Well, you're a bad teammate then.
2: No, well, we're not teammates anymore.
1: Once a teammate, always a teammate.
2: That's a good point.
1: I mean,
2: love that guy, though.
1: Yeah,
2: he always had a smile on his face.
1: Yeah.
2: Good human being.
1: A song in his heart?
2: I don't know what song it was, but I'm sure he did.
1: Yeah.
2: But we're right here. We are right down the road. So come check it out. Hi, Trev. You're headed to work today, wherever it is. Just stop by. I mean, you can stop by, swing it in for 30 seconds, pick up.

0: Bowl glory and head on your way.
1: There you go. Absolutely.
0: First American Bank and Trust, right?
1: Yeah. Come see us. Come hang out. Come say hello. All right. So one of the things that I wanted to have a conversation with you about, and we're going to go to LSU football, and yeah, you can probably guess it. We'll go to LSU basketball, probably starting somewhere in the 8 o'clock hour with all the moves.
0: we're going to give you our two cents on LSU basketball moves in a little while.
1: Yeah, and they've made a move or two. All right, so Fox Sports put out an article, and it's talking about freshmen, impactful freshmen for a lot of teams in the top 25 in college football. And the one that they picked out for LSU was Lamar Brown. Of course, Lamar from Baton Rouge played football at U High. He was one of the top players in the country, like depending on what service you look at. I mean, a lot of services had him as the number one athlete in the country. 6'4", 295 pounds. And I bring it up not to just talk about Lamar, but to talk about playing as a freshman, even in like today's college football, because there's a couple of positions that you can do this in. There's some that I find it incredibly difficult. Now, you can do it. They can throw you out there, but I'm talking about to succeed, to be somebody that the coaches can count on. Quarterback, good luck. As a true freshman going out there and playing your best football, there's just a lot of things going. You're drinking out of a fire hose. I would say corner. I would say even receiver, right? You're going to see coverages and disguises and things and techniques that you haven't seen at the high school level. Now, you might be more ready now because you play 7-on-7 year-round, but still, there's going to be things that you have to adjust to. Running back, you can pick it up pretty quick. You can either run the football or you can't. And pass protection isn't really where it used to be. Like when we were playing for Jimbo, we had a pro style of pass protection where you were going to have cross key, right? You might have the backside corner if that's the guy that comes based off the mic declaration. Those things take, you know, take some time. Now,
0: depends on what your system is in high school. Right, because there are a lot of people.
1: Nobody's cross-keying in high school.
0: Not many. There might be one out there.
1: I hope there is.
0: That'd be great.
1: I hope there is. But even in college football now, it's like they check the wheel and they get out.
0: And their technique's not very good because usually, I mean, high school, you're just better than everybody.
1: Yeah.
0: So you don't have to do anything special to block them, right? You're probably trying to kill someone in high school because...
1: Because you're the biggest bad.
0: Because you're the biggest dude and doesn't take a lot, so...
1: So, for the most part, it's like, can you run inside zone?
0: Yeah. Can you? I'm going to toss you this ball.
1: Yeah.
0: And I want you to just find the daylight.
1: Right.
0: And run to it really fast.
1: Yeah. So.
0: And that can work.
1: Yeah. So, that's a position I think, like, as a true freshman, you can be very impactful. Coaches can trust you to go out there and be successful. But there's just some that you can't. And we've laid some of those positions out. One that you can, though, if we're going to stay with Lamar Brown, is defensive line. You've been a zero shade. You've been a one shade. You've been a three. You've been a four eye. You've been a five and nine, whatever. You've done all that. Multiple levels of football. And there's not a lot there. And that's not to be like, oh, defensive guys, big dum-dums. Now, we could have that conversation.
0: Oh, they are.
1: We can have that conversation. But my point is, it can't, like, LSU got three studs on the defensive line in this recruiting class. It is a position where you can go out there. It's got a little C-ball, hit-ball feel to it. And again, these guys have played all these shades. And look, you got responsibilities, but you can be very impactful as a true freshman in that position room just because what it is has kind of been what you've done in high school. Yeah, but, I mean, for the most part, there's gonna be more.
0: Yep.
1: But it's not like making the transition from high school quarterback to college quarterback.
0: No, because it's not as mental of a game, right?
1: Right.
0: Like on the offensive side of the ball, like the theory is the further away from the football you are pre-snap, like the less football IQ you have to have. Now that's like kind of the old theory, but on defense, it kind of switches from position to position. Like interior defensive line. You know where you line up. You know which way you're supposed to slant. You know which way it's basically, you go up there and try to be physical and you try to dominate the person in front of you and tackle somebody. There's not a lot of like disguising. There's not coverages. There's not reading the stem of the inside receiver. There's not reading the eyes of the quarterback. It's you know, let's see red and let's go get it.
1: Yeah.
0: So, yeah, you can step in. Now, there's a, like I said, the difference between high school football and college football is the difference between the Gulf of America and a bathtub. So, like, it's a big difference physically when you go out there. So how quickly can you adjust to that? How, you know, like, yeah. And everybody matures at different ages, too. I mean, like, I remember being 17, and there was people that were the same age as me, just physically a man already, and I was still kind of growing at that point. Like, you just don't know when somebody's going to kind of physically be full-grown, and it happens at different times. So it's all relative, and it's case-by-case, player by player, who can make that adjustment. And sometimes it's not their fault. They're just not physically ready to do it. But the studs that LSU got, absolutely, I would expect them to make a pretty quick impact. Now, how good can they be as freshmen? That remains to be seen. But, yeah, it's certainly one of those positions that can step right in.
1: Yeah, and again, they've got three highly touted guys coming in at that position. So it might be Lamar Brown. It might be somebody else, right? It might be Anderson. It might be Geralds. It might be one of those players. But either way, you're going to have a player that can be very impactful, somebody that I think, because, again, of the position that we're talking about and the guys that you got, and, man, did you need some help at that position. I thought the job that Kyle Williams did a year ago was pretty special in the fact of what he had and what he got out of that position group. And so, like, now you have certainly, you've solidified that group. Like, you got three guys that we think could be impactful from day one. You got three guys that a lot of people think are pro football players. Now, it's hard to project as freshmen in college, but that's what kind of fanfare they
0: come into. Somebody's projected them as pro players as seniors in high school?
1: Yeah. It's what we do now.
0: Okay, cool.
1: It's what we do now.
0: Is that kind of like before last season, before Texas played Ohio State, that Arch Manning, excuse me, was projected to be number one overall pick this past draft? That's right. Is that right?
1: Wildly enough, if he would have come out, he probably would have been.
0: No, like, he would not have been.
1: Highly drafted.
0: No, he wouldn't have been.
1: You don't think he would have gone over Ty Simpson?
0: No. I mean, with as far as the Rams reached out and to get Ty Simpson,
1: just saying.
0: No, I don't. But should he? Yeah, does he have a higher ceiling? Maybe, maybe not. I don't know. You think he's going? What did Ty Simpson go?
1: 13.
0: 13. You think he was going 13?
1: If you reached for Ty Simpson at 13, I think you would have reached for Arch Manning at 13. I feel a bet coming on here. I feel like for the next year.
0: Well, there's no way to predict that. Well, I mean, he could be this year.
1: I'm just saying.
0: I mean, I'm just saying. Well, I you know, at yeah, everybody out of high school.
1: And also,
0: yeah, you can all be pros.
1: And also, I don't want to say it's easier, but there's more of a likelihood as a defensive lineman to make it than a quarterback.
0: Sure, sure.
1: You know why? Because there's only so many quarterbacks.
0: Mm-hmm. That's true.
1: There's a lot of defensive linemen.
0: That's true. These guys haven't even gone to the prom yet, projected pros.
1: They might have gone now. It's May 20th.
0: I don't know. I guess so. Yeah. I can't say that anymore.
1: Nope. Can't say that. Can't use that one.
0: Are your boys out of school yet? Is this last week?
1: Today's the last day.
0: Today's the last day?
1: Today's the last day.
0: Oh, I guess
1: day.
0: That's what lasts for my kids. They had half day today. We got a little moving up ceremony tonight.
1: Who's moving up?
0: They're moving up grades.
1: Oh, like typically it's like you have a ceremony if you're going from 8th grade to high school or if you're going from 5th grade to 6th grade.
0: Mm-hmm.
1: They're just having one because they're moving up.
0: Well, Huck's going from elementary to middle school, so from 4th to 5th. And then they're moving up grades, so they do this fantastic little ceremony where they move up. It's great. They love it.
1: Sounds like you're excited to go.
0: I am excited to go.
1: You think Huck was flexing the trout that he caught in Idaho?
0: There's no doubt. Check this out. Check out this rainbow trout right here.
1: Now watch his cast.
0: Now watch his cast. With his poncho shirts on for sure. No flexing doubt. Those.
1: Yeah. Good for Huck.
0: Mm-hmm.
1: All right, we will take a break. We've got more OTB, and again, we are live here on location at First American Bank and Trust, giving away 500 American flags. Come out, come hang out, come see us. More OTB when we come back here live from FABT.
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0: All right, welcome back in. OTB here live from First American Bank and Trust. Starting to get a little busy over here,
1: Bo. Yeah, she's getting busy.
0: Some people starting to come in. You know?
1: It's not supposed to start for 10 minutes, but I've seen some American flags start walking out right now.
0: Seen some old American flags.
1: Look at that old glory.
0: Walking off here.
1: We're fired up about it.
0: You should probably head over here. It starts at 8 a.m., but there's people lining up. And again, 500 American flags. And once they are gone, they are gone.
1: So 500 American flags to 500 Americans.
0: Yeah.
1: Proud Americans.
0: So Taylor's not allowed.
1: Well, I mean, he's technically American. So he would be allowed, but he wouldn't want to anyway.
0: That's true. That's true. Unless he was here to do something. Just stay away, Taylor. Yep. 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It's not like down the road anymore. It's not like about to happen. It's here. So make sure that you're staying hydrated. 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
0: All right. We were talking in the last segment about, you know, being able to play and play early. And LSU football is going to have three freshmen on the defensive line and certainly have an opportunity to do so. But you start to look at the roster outside of that, and we've played it out.
1: Oof,
0: there's a lot of transfers, guys that have already been in college football, in the two deep, really in the three deep. And this isn't going to be a situation where you're counting on a lot of young guys. Again, that defensive line class might be the only one, because you look around, Matt, and it is, and you know me, I love my website, Our Lads, and it breaks it down. Blue's returning, orange is a transfer, kind of the pinkish purple, that's a freshman. And if you go to the website and you look up LSU football, there's a lot of gold, because there's going to be a lot of new. And look, for the defense, it's going to be gold and blue, because that's a lot of returning production. It's a lot of people that have been through the fire in college football. So when you have that, like, you're hoping that your team is going to be a team that doesn't make a ton of mistakes, a team that plays penalty free, a team that doesn't have the plays where you're like, oh man, that's a young football player, like he's got to learn from that. There's not going to be a lot of opportunity for young guys, right, wrong, or indifferent, on this team outside of the defensive line. So it's going to be an older team. It's going to be a veteran team. And so,
1: I mean, that's kind of the world in the transfer world, is you don't have to rely on young guys. You don't have to rely on 18, 19-year-olds, because you can go to the portal and pick up the guy that's played, you know, 3, 4, sometimes 6, 7 years. Who knows?
0: Hopefully we're done with the 7, you know.
1: Seven, we got to be weeding those ones out.
0: We got to.
1: COVID was a while ago. I know it doesn't seem like it.
0: And I know when we talk basketball a little bit, you got players that have been drafted to the NBA.
1: Yeah.
0: So maybe that conversation is going to hit a little bit different. But
1: who are some of the, let's see, let's pick a football player recently that was drafted high that's not very good. Maybe we can go recruit him.

0: me think of one. She's got to be a quarterback.
1: Mac Jones. Maybe he'll come commit to LSU.
0: Yeah, J.J. McCarthy.
1: J.J. Good idea.
0: He's been hurt, you know.
1: So Kyler Murray.
0: He feels a little bit older.
1: But I guess. Mean, we got a guy who was drafted in 2020 on the basketball team.
0: It's true.
1: Mm-hmm.
0: Does that mean
1: Burrow? Do you want to come back?
0: That's what I was about to say. Wait, hold up. Who's that over?
1: We could get Burrow. I mean, according to Will Wade, we could.
0: There's a couple of guys that we'll talk about. I think we got one of them in yesterday.
1: Oh, and then Anthony Richardson, good call. He's probably got some eligibility somewhere.
0: Yeah, no,
1: he's Florida.
0: No, he played for Florida, and he wasn't really good there.
1: CJ.
0: Stroud. Okay. Yeah, not Anthony Richardson. He wasn't very good at Florida. All right, we will step away. We'll take a break. But again, starting at 8 a.m. So when we come back, it is live. If you want a flag, you better get out of here because people are lining up already. More OTB when we come back here at FABT.
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5: All right, welcome back in OTV here at FABT, and it is time. It is now 8 a.m. The parking lot is certainly full. There is people pulling in
6: right now.
5: And if you want an American flag, remember, only 500 are going to be handed out, and once they are gone, they are gone. So come see us. We are here in Geismar at First American Bank and Trust.
6: There is a lady out there with a bald eagle hat on, and that bald eagle has an American flag top hat on.
5: Matt,
6: that
5: what Matt? The lady's Michelle.
6: One of that really
5: one of your bosses?
6: I can't see it because of the tint on the window.
5: It's one of your bosses. Michelle. I guarantee.
6: Okay, I'm gonna get that hat from her.
5: Yeah.
6: Oh, that is
5: Michelle Southern. Yeah.
6: Hey, Michelle.
5: Yeah, she's been in radio.
6: Look at that hat, though. The hat has
5: amount
6: a hat.
5: Of years.
6: I got it. I just saw the hat. I wouldn't even. I was distracting.
5: Never change, bud. Never change.
6: Oh, don't worry. I'm 40. I'm a man. I ain't changing.
5: Oh, you're not 41 yet. I was about to say, no, you're not 40.
6: No. Yeah, bud.
5: Oh, a month from today.
6: That's right.
5: A month from today.
6: I am 40 years old, and you, sir, are into your 40s.
5: That's very true. I have nothing.
6: Yeah, you're an oldie.
5: I have nothing.
6: But yeah, we're thumping out here in the parking lot at First American Bank and Trust, right off of Highway 73. Technically, Geismar, we're calling it Dutchtown. Come correct us and get an American flag if that's wrong. It's really close to the intersection of 74, right next to the high school.
7: All right, we're going to let them get their internet together real quick.
8: Yeah, they look great.
7: What they were saying
8: right now
7: is that they are at the First American Bank and Trust off Highway 74, Geismar, Dutchtown. Earlier, we were saying that Matt was trying to figure out where does Geismar end and where does Dutchtown start?
8: I don't know.
7: We thought you would know the answer.
8: No, I don't know the answer.
7: That's crazy.
8: I don't even know where Geismar is. It's old Gonzales to me.
7: Something off of Highway 74. But anyways, they're giving away a bunch, 500 American flags. I'm sure they're gone by now, but 500 American flags, go get them. Memorial Day coming up. You want Highway 73, my bad. Highway 73. They're on Highway 73, and they are just completely disconnected right now. But go get your flags. Memorial Day coming up if you want to display your American pride loud and proud. I know Taylor does not because he is un-American.
8: That's not true.
7: But I don't even remember what they were talking about before that. So,
8: Alondra,
7: maybe you want to, yeah.
8: Your San Antonio Spurs got a battle ahead of them because the Knicks are coming. I'm just letting you know.
7: The Knicks are coming, but I'm not too worried about OKC.
8: Did you see the Knicks game last night?
7: I saw some of it. I saw that they came back from a deficit
8: or
7: something.
8: They were down 22 with 7 minutes to go. Came back, won by 11 points in overtime. Like, I'm a neutral party in this. Like, Jake's a Knicks fan. You're a Spurs fan.
7: Yeah.
8: I mean, I guess I would lean Pelicans, which means I never have a team to pull for in the playoffs. Go figure. That's a dangerous team. Like, I was talking about it the other day. Jalen Brunson is a top 10 player in this league, and he plays in the New York market, and no one talks about him. It's insane to me that someone that good, that consistent, and that big of a market doesn't get talked about. Like, that team was playing so bad yesterday. Cleveland had everything going their way, and Jalen Brunson kicked it into another gear. He gets 38 points, 6 assists, 5 rebounds, shoots over 50% from the floor.
7: Yeah.
8: Like, he didn't have it. He was 1-for-6 from 3. That's his game. Like, he didn't have his A game. He comes in, 38 points in a must-win game 1, because, like, if

0: Cleveland takes that game, they now have the advantage in the entire series.
1: Yeah.
0: I think Knicks are going to win game two now after that. This NBA playoffs, like, again, I understand there's not a ton of fans out there of this particular playoff, because in Louisiana, when the Pelicans are bad, you don't hate watch. Like, when the Saints or LSU baseball is bad, you just kind of shut down. And that's what happens a lot with Pelicans fans. If you haven't tuned in, tune in. Because, I mean, this Final Four, you got two heavyweights on the other side, Spurs and Thunder, who have done it multiple times. Yeah. Then you got two teams just trying to get over the hump. Can Cleveland do it without LeBron? They've never been able to. The Knicks have not been good in my lifetime. I just kind of think this is going to be a pretty fun Final Four.
1: I think both of these conference finals are exciting. Like, between the Spurs being, I would say, back to what they were before in terms of, like, talent and just being a good overall team. And OKC, obviously, to the defending champs, and it kind of feels like good versus evil. Like, I think that a lot of people that are not fans of any of the teams are rooting for the Spurs in this, because they just don't want SGA and the Thunder to win. But the Cavs and the Knicks is also a good one because of what you said. Like, the Knicks had to claw their way back from that one. I did catch some of it, and whenever I was watching it, they were down pretty big. And so, I mean, I do think that this is a very exciting time. And we got the guys back.
0: What?
1: Let's
0: They're
1: go.
0: Back again?
1: Yeah.
0: I thought we fired them. I thought that's what happened.
2: If you want us to go back home, Tay-Tay.
3: I mean,
2: you let us know. I know you're trying to throw shade at the American flag giveaway, but we're going to be here, bud.
3: Yeah, I was out here cooking. Talking about America.
2: We were talking about Will Wade, and I don't even know what point we called out from y'all. Like, yep. I'm not really sure. We're talking about getting players that have NBA logos in the transfer portal next to their LSU logo. So I don't really know what point. I don't know what y'all heard. I don't know what y'all didn't hear. Not really sure. But that's what we were talking about whenever we lost connection there. So yep. Flynn was really cooking.
3: Oh, yeah. I was spitting. Well, we were talking about this LSU basketball team and the roster that is being built there, certainly unconventional. We've talked about that for the last couple days, last couple weeks, about how it's going to have to be unconventional at this point in time. You're going to have to, you know, reach into the European League, take some players in different from different places around the world. Now, I don't think anybody could have predicted where the last couple players have come from. And certainly that has been from the NBA and professional leagues and the G League. When you're looking at RJ Lewis Jr. and kind of, I was laughing yesterday. I texted the group about you got these graphics that pop up on social media, and the graphic that On3 posted kind of shows his progression throughout his career, and his stops in the past was at UMass. The logo. Then the next two goes to St. John's. And then he goes to the Utah Jazz, you know, because going to professional basketball.
2: Yeah.
3: Then the Boston Celtics, the next stop, LSU.
2: Yeah.
3: Because that makes a lot of sense. And I'm going to let you do that.

0: of anything from going from high school to developing in one program, maybe a transfer here and there. Now it's certainly different. And in basketball, it can be even more different because you can reach all over the globe to find players and bring them in. What's that line of demarcation of like professional sports? I know the G League thing is what we talked about yesterday, and you know, it's certainly affiliated with NBA, but it's not the NBA. Well, the guy we got yesterday, it's NBA.
1: Yeah.
0: Yeah. Drafted in the NBA last year.
1: What, right.
0: In the 40s? 48, something like that?
1: No, in the 50s.
0: In the 50s.
1: Yeah. It was, I believe, 58th overall by the Cleveland Cavaliers. So, So for R.J. Lewis, it is, okay, like right now he's not even eligible. Like it's going to have to be a court case situation. We talked about that a little bit yesterday. So like you're doing it a different way. And honestly, like with the European, like the EuroLeague players, like that to me, that's not even really the issue. Because we see players from that league, like they'll play as teenagers in that league and then they'll get drafted into the NBA. So it is kind of like a feeder system into the NBA. I mean, Luka Doncic, like he played in the EuroLeagues, mm-hmm. right? And so like that to me, it's like, okay, well, with NIL, now you can get those players to come here, whatever, whatever. It is the ones that got drafted into the NBA draft. Now, we've seen baseball players, certainly in the MLB, get drafted and they decide, okay, well, we're not going to do that. We're going to go to school. Like that happens all the time. We've never seen it like this because mm-hmm. like once you declare for the draft, you get drafted, then like college is done for you. In baseball, it's not, but in basketball, it always has been. And this is obviously something that is very foreign to us in the football world because like you don't come from the high school ranks, you don't come from other leagues. It's like you go to college, you go 3 years removed from high school, then you get drafted, and then if you go into the draft, but remember, there is a player from Oklahoma, a linebacker, that went to the NFL Combine that is trying to go back to Oklahoma. So even in football, this is starting to become a trend because every time you go to court with the NCAA, it feels like they don't want any part of it. And they're like, oh my, hey, you got us. You won. Sure. We're not going to spend time in court. So it feels like it truly is the Wild Wild West. There's no set of rules anymore because now we're even seeing it in a game like football where we've never seen anything like this before. Now, we've never seen this before in college basketball until Alabama did it during last basketball season with the G League player.
0: And we made fun of it.
1: Yeah.
0: We made fun of it because it was stupid.
1: So now this is becoming, unfortunately, something that's part of a lot of different things.
0: I don't know if I know that you and I have a little bit of an old school mentality and we yell at the clouds a lot. We tell people to get off our lawn a lot. I get it when it comes to the transfer, when it comes to paying player, when it comes to different things. Like you and I are a little bit more conservative leaning on those things. We don't want college sports to change that much. And I get it. It is changing. College athletics is constantly changing. The rules are being rewritten what seems like every single day or at least trying to be rewritten. Now, it remains to be seen on what is actually going to stick and who's going to be eligible. And I get that people like might think we're a couple of unks over here sometimes. I get it. But I think this is a step too far. I hate this. I don't like anything about this. It makes us, LSU is kind of like, athletics in general has kind of like been villainized a little bit, and we've embraced that from the football aspect, right? We've embraced being the villain and everybody wanting to come at us from a football standpoint because of Lane coming over and like all the drama that happened with that. We don't need to revisit that. This is, to me, a different level of things. When you're trying to change college athletics to the point of making people that were failed professionals, and maybe this guy, I mean, he was drafted last year. He's not, you can't even consider him a failed professional. He's a professional basketball player that was drafted to the NBA a year ago, and that would be the second round.
1: Yeah.
0: Now he's going to come back and commit to play college again. This is terrible. Yeah, I hate this.
1: It feels like the R.J. Lewis one is the one, though, because like this player drafted, okay, just

0: last year, you felt like you want to go play college basketball out of the EuroLeague. Okay, like RJ Lewis has been like with multiple organizations. Mm-hmm. You know what I'm saying? Mm-hmm. And I mean, look, he's a hell of a basketball player. He's a Big East player of the year. Like if he ends up in an LSU uniform, you're getting like 18 a night from him. Like he's a hell of a basketball player.
1: A proven good college basketball because like he did it for 3 years.
0: And being on multiple franchises in the NBA, like that's what sets that one apart a little bit more for me. Because like the other player, like you get drafted, you don't really play for them, you don't do the summer league stuff. Like you still go back to the Euro League and they're going to watch you. Like that happens in the NBA all the time. Like we're going to draft you, but go play in Europe and we're just going to watch you. We have your rights and then, you know, we'll eventually bring you over here.
1: But no.
0: But like not when you've played, like, and you've been in the
1: I think both of them are stinky. Like this whole thing stinks, and I don't like that LSU is involved with it. Now, I get it. Like, your back's against the wall. Your hands are tied. You got to be unconventional, and I'm all about being unconventional. But I don't – this is just – I don't know. Doesn't feel good to me. Does not feel good to me, and I don't know how everybody else – what everybody else's opinion on LSU fans out there.
0: I haven't really heard, like, a strong – voice
1: awesome.
0: One way or the other mm-hmm. on this. I think because it is so new, because like we just really haven't seen a roster like this, like people are trying to figure out how they feel because they want basketball to be back, but they also like we're bringing up here, like guys that have you know been drafted into the professional ranks, and you know looking, and there's other coaches right now that are calling out Will Wade, and like there's a report, and again, like nothing's verified, that Tom Izzo, Michigan State's not very happy with Will Wade, and he's had some comments, and so it is certainly the biggest talking point in college basketball right now.
1: It just feels a little dirty, right? Like it just feels like I don't wish it was. I wish it wasn't us that was trying to make these moves and change the face of college athletics in this way. If you're a professional athlete, you're a professional athlete. You shouldn't be able to go back to college. I don't care if it's Euro. I don't care if it's the G League. I don't care where. If you're affiliated, drafted to the next level. So if you're drafted to the next level and decide to forego the rest of your college career and go and chase that dream, you're a professional athlete.
0: Yeah.
1: You should not be allowed to come back and play in a college uniform. Have to go back into classes and take and be a student athlete. Like, I get it. You can also make the argument in college, well, they are pro athletes now. They're student athletes that get paid, and they're contract employees. They're not like employees. They're contract workers for the university. They're on scholarship, that go to school, that are, we believe, still required to maintain a certain GPA to be eligible. Now, we don't know if that is still the case, but we think that is the case.
0: I would like to, I know.
1: And I know you're trying to be a little reserved and not say it, but I hate this.
0: We've never seen it before.
1: We've never seen it they're professional athletes.
0: I don't even know how this is going to play out. Like, I don't know if these players are even going to play at LSU. Like, that's the point too. Like right now, RJ Lewis is not eligible
1: I was adamant about like when the whole Lane Kiffin situation was happening. It's like, I get it. Everybody embracing the villain.
0: That's a different story.
1: Like,
0: yeah,
1: it's so
0: that's
1: like, a different thing. I was a little bit against it because like I have, expect more. Like I expect the best. Like I expect people to respect us and fear us at the same time, not hate us.
0: Right.
1: Right. This to me, and this is fresh. Right. So I don't have all the facts. I don't, and admittedly so. But on the surface,
0: right,
1: this is embarrassing to LSU.
0: And it's not, I mean, we've just talked about two players. Like, there's other players that are 26 years old.
1: This is embarrassing. Now, maybe it all works out, and it's all good. Like, I'm just saying, this is fresh to us right now.
0: Yeah.
1: This is very fresh. We don't have all the facts. We don't know everything. But on the surface of everything happening, it's a little bit embarrassing.
0: It is, like, it is certainly something that I never thought we'd see. It is something that, and I keep going back to RJ Lewis, and maybe it's because like doing college radio on Sirius for so long, like I just talked about him in great detail because he's Biggie's player of the year. And like when he was gone, he was gone.
1: Mm-hmm.
0: And like to even like think about talking about him as a player in college seems ludicrous to me right now.
1: Brother, I'm telling you, congratulations on getting the NFL job. You got out of the college sports at the right time.
0: And can I tell you, and you know this, that's 95% of the reason I did it.
1: Because of the madness?
0: Because there's 32 teams. Like that's intriguing and not, you know, every sport and all the teams that we have. There's 32 teams and there's rules.
1: Mm-hmm.
0: There's a salary cap.
1: Rules?
0: There's a CBA. And so, like, when I was making my final decision on moving from college radio to NFL radio, that was the biggest thing. It just was because there's so much more structure. And if you don't abide to the shield, they'll move on from you.
1: No, like, for sure.
0: Next.
1: Yeah. No doubt. Yeah.
0: They don't care who you are. They really don't. Yeah. And that's why, like, things like this, like, I don't even know how to like talk about it because like you have these players, one's not even right now eligible to play. He might be down the road. You don't really know. And just the way this roster is kind of coming together. And again, like you had to be creative. You did because of when you got the job, you had zero players. We're asking, are you going to get players? But like, I don't even know what it's truly in its totality even going to look like, where they're going to come from. Who's going to be eligible to play? Who's not going to be eligible to play? Like, what if you have a situation where all of a sudden you go to court and three players that you had that you were counting on aren't ready to go, and then that sets you back? Like, that's a real possibility.
1: Like, growing up, and, like, we all get annoyed by rules and laws and things we got to live by, but they're very necessary. You hate them until they're gone. This is, like, what we're doing right now is kind of like the purge. No rules for a little bit, no laws. Trying to live lawless out there in the world of college athletics. I don't know. I like rules. I like laws. I like everybody having to play by the same set of them and not continuously trying to rewrite them.
0: Yeah.
1: And I don't know where college sports goes from here, but it's a mess. And you know, we talked about it a football season how college football is drunk right now. Well. With what's happening right now in college basketball, I would say college football is just absolutely wasted face.
0: Yeah.
1: Mm-hmm. And I don't know where you go, how you fix it. That's not my job. All I know is I can just sit here and continue to yell at
0: like,
1: clouds.
0: I'm going to be straight up honest. Like, Will Wade's my guy. Like, I love Wade. Had a great relationship with him. And I'm very intrigued whenever we get a chance to hear from him, like how this is all coming together, why it's coming together. Like, I'm going to reserve some of my judgment until that happens. And I completely understand why you feel the way that you do as well. Like, I completely understand it. And I would love to know how most of the fans, you know, kind of feel about this because it's so unorthodox and we just never seen it before. So there's still a lot that's going to happen. There's still like, I don't know how many more players they're going to get. They've gotten some from college. They've got some from the EuroLeague. They've got some from the G League. And so we'll have to see. But I do want to hear from Will Wade, hey, here's what it is. Here's why I did it. Here's what we're going to do moving forward. Because, like, I was excited as anybody and still excited about Will Wade being the LSU head basketball coach. So a lot still to come, a lot still to happen. You got to figure out who's actually in, who's actually out. But certainly unorthodox, to say the least. We are 22 minutes into this segment, so we will take a break. We have got more OTB coming to you live from FABT when we come back here on 104.5 ESPN Baton Rouge.
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0: Weekend OTB, and we are here live at First American Bank and Trust. And as you can probably see on YouTube and hear there in the background, starting to pick it up. A lot of people here in this parking lot. A lot of flags.
1: A lot of people already been picked up there. Love America out here, getting old glory. So stop by First American Bank and Trust right here. Highway 73 in Geismar / Dutchtown, whatever it is. It's right here by Dutchtown High School. That's what I know. So come get it. You can pull in the parking lot here. Michelle Southern's out there with the greatest hat I think these eyes have ever laid eyes on. It's a bald eagle with an American flag top hat on.
2: There's somebody out there.
1: Look, this is one of those windows that has like the printed tent on it. You can see out, but you can't see in.
2: Yeah.
1: But if you look at it at an angle, guess what it is?
2: An American flag.
1: It's an American flag. American flag tent on this thing. So I can't really see clear out. I can see a little bit. So I saw the hat.
0: Can you imagine the face Taylor makes every time he drives by this?
1: He probably like opens a window and tries to like fart out the window or something towards it.
0: I was hoping you didn't, but you did.
1: What? He probably does. That's what I'm thinking. And it's great because there is about a 5-second delay between us and studio, so he can't defend himself, which is excellent.

0: you know, he's just punching the air right now.
1: Oh, he's got the fist.
0: Oh, the Arthur fist?
1: The Arthur fist right now, yeah, for sure.
0: No question about it. No question about it.
1: Is Dutchtown a real city then? Is it Geismar? Is it just Dutchtown? Is it like known as just Dutchtown?
0: Again,
1: is there actually a city limit?
0: You keep asking Cassie and I, like, we're from here.
1: I'm asking.
0: She's from New Orleans. I'm from Shreveport.
1: I'm asking the world. I always thought it was like at a city limit, but I don't know. Maybe it's just a part of town, part of Geismar.
0: Cold call Austin Bain.
1: Then if that starts, like, where does Gonzales start? Other side of interstate? We're going to figure this out. I'm going to look up a map.
0: If there was only a tool that you could use to look up maps.
1: Well, sometimes maps aren't that clear. I mean, my goodness.
0: Well, regardless of what city we're in and where it starts and where it ends, mm-hmm. Again, traffic is certainly picking up. They've given away a ton of American flags. It is a very cool deal, and they got 500. And again, once they're gone, they are gone. So we're going to play a little bit of catch-up here, so only a minute segment because we went long with the Will Wade and the way this roster is being built for LSU basketball. And it's a little bit of back and forth inside the chat. And, yeah, they probably, if all these players play, they probably are going to be really good. Like, that's the on-court stuff. We're talking more about the optics of the off-the-court. And, like, one of the questions that I would have is, okay, if you do it this way this year,
1: yeah,
0: how do you set it up for next year? Like, is this a one-year, hey, we took this job, we had no players, LSU was bad over the last couple of years. This is the only way we could do it. So this is how we're going to do it this year. And then you kind of go back to more of how we know Will Wade to be able to format his roster. And again, he's going to do big things in the portal. He just is. That's who, you know, Will's going to be. And then also you bring in two high school recruits. Because remember, like, he was elite at high school recruiting when he was at LSU. Like, think about all the players that he got here that we were surprised that they got here. And you can make all the jokes you want. I'm just telling you, Will's elite at high school recruiting, and certainly he's going to be in the transfer portal NIL era. So I wonder if this is like a one-year, here's what it's going to be, then we'll hit reset as far as getting back to, we've got time now in the portal, we've got the job in the portal, we've had a little bit of success on the court.
1: I mean, you say he's going to be successful in the portal, and I hope that he is, and he should be. History says, but like, at a certain point, like, you're fighting. The more enemies you make, the more people you fight, and the negative recruiting and all that, like, that opinion takes
0: you
1: place.
0: You do.
1: I mean, all of that, everything, your reputation.
0: It comes down to one thing, though. Dollars and cents. I'm not saying I want it that way.
1: Yeah, but, and that is going to help, and it's going to work.
0: I mean,
1: but also, if one team's offering you one thing and another team's offering you the same,
0: think about Rick Pitino and
1: there's
0: his
1: people
0: and his,
1: that can play on your the even right. playing field with LSU.
0: I'm with you, but think about Rick Pitino and what he's done in his career. People still play for him at St. John's. Again, this isn't me saying like I agree with it. Mm-hmm. I'm just saying dollars and cents talk.
1: Mm-hmm. And they do. But there's going to be, there's people on the equal playing field, right? And so I still believe that it could jump up, like your reputation is going to affect you one way or the other at some point. And people are, you keep giving people ammunition to go against you and to negatively recruit against you, and the dollar and cents are somewhat equal.
0: Yeah,
1: it's going to negatively affect at some point in the recruiting game. So, like, yes, he's got a history of being awesome in the portal and being awesome at recruiting high school kids. But he's also never recruited probably against this many people that are going to be negatively recruiting against him now. He's never done that before.
0: Reading some of the chat here.
1: Quick update. At Dutchtown, I'm reading. Unincorporated.
0: Yeah. Yeah. Daniel Basham. You really expect a show known for not knowing geography to know the difference between Geismar and Dutchtown.
1: Sure.
0: It's fair.
1: So is that just like a community? So is it kind of like South Downs, Baton Rouge, like similar deal?
0: Sure.
1: Yeah?
0: I don't know.
1: All right.
0: Keep asking.
1: Well, I'm going to keep asking, pal, until I get answers.
0: Flynn sounds like the guy that gets moved to the friend zone after the first date. Slow down, Boy Scout. Wow.
1: What does that mean?
0: I don't know. Jimbo said it, not Jimbo Fisher. Jimbo,
1: wait, why would I get moved to the friend zone? For which take? The Dutchtown take?
0: No, I think he's pretty.
1: Or the basketball take?
0: Basketball. Basketball take.
1: All right.
0: You can't negative recruit $2 million to come play. Well, you can. Matt, to Matt's point, he's saying there's going to be other teams with $2 million.
1: Yeah. At some point, it's going to be an even decision. No. Not for everybody. You'll be able to offer more. Just saying, at some point, it's going to catch up to you, right?
0: I just don't know. Like, I want to know if this is the plan moving forward because we're seeing this now, or if it's going to be back to how they've always built a roster after things get more solidified because of how bad they've been.
1: Mm-hmm.
0: That's my biggest question. All right. Again, we went really long in that first segment. We'll go ahead and we will take a break here. We've got more OTB coming to you from FABT when we come back.
2: Off the Bench. Off the Bench.
0: 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It is trash day. 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

0: Hello.
1: Hey, what's up?
0: What's up? What's happening?
1: Just feeling super American today.
0: Man, I was watching the videos of Sheeran striking people out and then the hot mic.
1: Yeah, the hot mic was awesome.
0: Yeah, it was scorching hot.
1: Scorching hot. A lot of microphones out there yesterday.
0: My God.
1: And I rather enjoyed it.
0: Man.
1: Sure. Probably don't want to be watching some of that with the children. But he's getting after it. He likes to see a little passion out there.
0: Yeah. Like, you know, it's a passionate game. It's a passionate player.
1: Don't turn the mics on.
0: Just don't turn the mics on.
1: Why would you mic him? Like, what? No,
0: well,
1: he's
0: no,
1: not mic'd
0: said they
1: up.
0: Had like 50 mics.
1: The mic?
0: They just... had like 50 mics. I was just, that's what I was actually watching. They had 50 mics like around like the dugouts mm-hmm. and the
1: a lot of boom sticks out there.
0: Booms.
1: Mm-hmm. Yeah, maybe not turn them on in a big time situation.
0: Yeah, and if a player's already done it twice, maybe like, you know, let's turn the field mics off.
1: Yeah. It's starting to become a trend.
0: Yeah.
1: He likes doing it.
0: He likes it.
1: He's feeling it.
0: He's feeling it.
1: He's
0: pitching
1: probably
0: pretty well.
1: And he's probably going to do it louder.
0: With the more strikeouts.
1: With the more strikeouts, the more confidence.
0: Yeah. Yeah.
1: It's you know, just a couple of red-blooded American males out there, you know?
0: That's right, Just competitive. Competitive nature. That's a big fella, too, so.
1: Yeah, I mean, and people that get a little butthurt about people saying that on the diamond, on any field. Like, you never been there.
0: Yeah.
1: Must have never done it.
0: Yeah.
1: Yeah.
0: I was mic'd up one time in the NFL.
1: Yep.
0: And it was miserable. Point to my chest.
1: Oh, yeah. Don't say what you normally would always, we'd always talk about.
0: Yeah.
1: Yeah, everybody was always walking around the sideline pointing.
0: Yeah.
1: Yeah.
0: Don't do that.
1: Don't do that.
0: Then I also had to tell myself, hey, when you're in the thick of it in the rugby scrum of like a 20 ISO and, you know, there's like boom, you know, and then if you won the ISO battle, don't say what you normally would say.
1: Mm-hmm. Yes.
0: Those kind of things.
1: Yes.
0: Although, I mean, they take care of you. They always say like when they mic you up, hey, we're going to take care

0: if you like whatever, you know, if you curse or if you're talking trash or if you low blow a guy, you know, with the trash talk, don't worry. Like, we got you. We're not going to put that out there. It's like, yeah, cool, cool, cool. But that lives, that exists.
1: Yeah. That's,
0: yeah, that recording's still there.
1: That's blackmail material for sure. So don't talk about anything about anybody's families. Yeah. Stop. I'll stop. I'll go ahead and
0: stop. Did you ever have to do it?
1: Get mic'd up? Yeah. No.
0: We played the Seahawks in Seattle one year, and I did. It was interesting.
1: Type situations? Because sometimes, like, you know, Aaron would be alive. There'd people, and like, you'd go up to somebody, like, players would come up and not knowing that someone was mic'd up.
0: Yeah.
1: And then after they've already gotten some words out, then they get the chest point, like, hey, I'm mic'd up here.
0: Yeah.
1: And then they go, ooh, and they just kind of walk away.
0: Yeah, I'm not going to say teammates' names, but that happened.
1: Oh, yeah.
0: But, I mean, you try, like, you'd like a single point to it. Like, anyways, they had a linebacker. Whoa, we were talking trash to each other. He was a Pacific Islander. Mm-hmm. This would have been like around 2010. I don't really remember. I think he probably played at USC, maybe Washington. I don't know, but oof.
1: Those Islanders are some tough home guys, too.
0: Oh, no doubt. Tougher than a $2 steak. It was a battle. It was fun. I got fined $5,000in that game for a play that didn't end up in a penalty, but they went back and reviewed the tape and then gave me $5,000 because my hand started on his jersey and went up to his face mask.
1: Can't do that, buddy.
0: $5,000.
1: It's illegal.
0: It wasn't a penalty. They didn't call it.
1: You could hurt someone.
0: They didn't call it.
1: Didn't get fined for any verbal abuse you gave him.
0: No. Mm-mm. No. And he get fined for any he gave me.
1: What if they came back and started fining people for verbal abuse based on the hot mic?
0: I would have been broke.
1: Mm-hmm. Because
0: I like to talk out there. I don't know how you were.
1: You got to chirp a little bit. Yeah. I mean, it's hard. Quarterbacks don't chirp. Some quarterbacks do.
0: You really have time.
1: You don't have time to chirp. Now, if you scramble or if, like, you make a big play down the field and somebody hits you, you can talk a little bit. Like, a little bit, but...
0: Yeah. Now, Philip would get in. Norv would be like, Philip! Because Philip would be out there on the hash talking with him. Guy I used to love. And it was so, y'all think that's a good blitz? Y'all think that's a good blitz to put on tape? It was so clean. It was nothing malicious. It was just, y'all think that's a good blitz?
1: Y'all really? Y'all practice that?
0: That's what
1: y'all shirt up and everything?
0: That's what he'd say. Like, y'all practice that and then still ran it? And kind of that tone, too, for the most part. Again, all right, we are here at First American Bank and Trust in Geismar. We're going to be here all show long. Now, we are 45 minutes in. I'm actually, okay,
1: you get a flag count?
0: I'm going to get a flag count. Okay. I'm going to get a flag. That's a big flag, man.
1: That is a big flag. Like, they're like it's a legit flag. It's not one of the wooden.
0: And those are great because they're American flags. There's no bad American flag, but it's not the small one. On the little wooden
1: stick. Maybe we can get one and we can show it here. We'll pull it out.
0: Just can't touch the ground.
1: Well, obviously.
0: Yeah. You got to be careful.
1: Obviously.
0: Okay. We'll go get a flag
1: Taylor.
0: Out. Well, I didn't want to say it, but yeah. We'll go get a flag count. We'll see how many we have left here. And 45 minutes in, though. Like, if you're not headed this way, you should send somebody to head this way because it feels like the parking lot has been packed.
1: Yeah, parking lot's
0: ever
1: been
0: since about 7:40 a.m. is when it started to fill up. All right, we will take a break. We'll get you a flag count, and we'll let you know how many we have left and how quickly you should get here, and we'll do all that when we jump back here on OTB.
2: 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Off the Bench.
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0: 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Since 1910, did we get a flag count?
1: Yeah, there's been a couple hundred given away. We don't have an exact flag count, but we got a couple hundred left. So, not a big deal.
0: What's Michelle doing out there? She's not counting how many flags she's
1: But it hasn't
0: away.
1: Even been an hour.
0: Well, I know, but we can't get a flag count.
1: If I had to guess, I'd say, 230, 235.
0: Okay. All right. So we have some still available.
1: Oh, yeah.
0: So you should head this way available. Is what you're saying.
1: So we're about an hour in. Okay. So absolutely. Start heading this way.
0: Yep. We're supposed to grab Dr. Etheridge one. Did you do that? Do you remember?
1: No.
0: I forgot.
1: No, I didn't.
0: I told you about it.
1: Did you?
0: Yep. I did.
1: Well, in my defense, when you talk, I kind of drifted it out.
0: It's been that way for two decades.
1: With all due respect, sir.
0: Well, I can appreciate that. Appreciate you said that.
1: Mm-hmm. So, we got an update on our geography.
0: Yeah, I knew that was coming. I saw you on the computer mm-hmm. over there. All right, go ahead.
1: Okay, so we're highway 73 right now.
0: It feels like you're about to screw it up.
1: Hell yeah, I might. Yeah, head a little north, other side of the interstate.
0: Due north?
1: Prairieville. Due north. This side of interstate, Geismar.
0: Yeah.
1: And then Gonzales starts somewhere over there. We hadn't got that completely clear yet. Other side of interstate, Prairieville. Dutchtown, unincorporated.
0: Yeah. Just has a school.
1: Yeah, absolutely.
0: Yeah, it's an area.
1: It's an area, exactly. Yeah. An area of Geismar.
0: There you go. I think you got it nailed.
1: Guys, we're pretty big. Pretty big little spot.
0: Yeah. I think you got it nailed.
1: Mm-hmm.
0: You're good.
1: No, so, hand in the air. I thought Geismar started a little bit further south.
0: Yeah.
1: Maybe like south of 74. Maybe like the Highway 31 area. That's kind of where I thought it was. Like a lot of the plants.
0: I got you.
1: But it's
0: West Town, home of a lot of great football players. You mentioned Eddie Lacy, Landon Collins.
1: Ooh, yeah.
0: Reed Brothers.
1: Okay.
0: Justin and Eric.
1: Okay.
0: Pretty good football players.
1: I'm sure we're forgetting some.
0: Probably so.
1: Did the Bane Train play football?
0: No.
1: Yeah, that's true.
0: Come on.
1: That's true.
0: Do you think Austin played football?
1: He was a little slight.
0: He's a heck of a baseball player for Dutchtown and for LSU.
1: Well, I'm sure he was a heck of a player for Dutchtown.
0: But no, he did not play football.
1: Didn't have the ass, is what you're saying.
0: Exactly. Yeah. Frame not really built for that. Not really built for that. So,
1: you don't think he was going to tackle Eddie Lacy in practice?
0: Probably not.
1: Hit him pretty hard?
0: Probably not. Yeah, probably not. Dutchtown's one of those schools that, like, it feels like eventually, like, once they get it figured out, because they've had so much talent, they're such a big school, I don't know, might make a run to a state championship. Kind of hard to believe they haven't.

0: the players I just listed off. A lot of those guys kind of in the same era, too.
1: Maybe this is the year.
0: So you're telling me there's a chance.
1: Oh, they hydrate. Not a big deal. Hey, if you want to be hydrated. What?
0: We had somebody come and ask for a Mai Hi hat earlier. How mad were you that you didn't have one?
1: I was a little upset. I should always travel with... I used to have hats in my car and shirts, and
0: what do you not have in your car?
1: I got a lot, buddy. Controlled chaos in that thing.
0: Yeah, it is.
1: It is absolute controlled chaos.
0: When you used to pick me up for work, it was like the same three bottles that were always...
1: I mean, it's sometimes not controlled.
0: With water in them, I'm going to add. Not empty.
1: What's the point of an empty bottle?
0: Well, if it has water in it, you probably want to, like, take it in.
1: Yeah, that's true. It's a great point.
0: Yeah. So put some hats and shirts in your car. Do you have shirts?
1: We definitely have shirts. And I used to, like, have my car full of them I could give them away.
0: Yeah.
1: But if you want to get hydrated, 20% off at Rouse's. All of them now.
0: For real, for real?
1: For real, for real. For real. Yeah, maybe I've missed.
2: Off the bench.

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0: 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Off the Bench with Jacob Hester and Matt Flynn.
1: Hands to Hester, and Hester, yep, got it, 5 out of 5.
0: From carrying each other to a natty, to carrying each other on the air.
1: Flynn is back to throw.
0: From the Raising Cane Studio. It's Off the Bench.

0: All right, welcome back in. OTB, hour number three.
1: Hour number three.
0: That's what I said, but that's how it goes. We do 3 hours every single day, bub.
1: Time flies here. We have fun at First American Bank and Trust. Giving away American flags.
0: Of America. Better.
2: All right. They were going to remind you about Bayou Automotive, but they are cutting in and out. So Tay-Tay and I are going to talk, what, a little SEC tournament?
3: Yeah, why not?
2: Okay.
3: You know, I mean, Alondra, we got Auburn tonight, and I think it's going to be a tough task because Auburn did not play yesterday, so they have other pitching available. And then you and I talked a little bit earlier about William Schmidt, right? He had the back soreness, the tightness. It's a little unclear what exactly is wrong with him, but word is right now he might be unavailable for the rest of the tournament. So you're likely going to go Case and Evans tonight because you have to win these games. But you're not going to see Gavin Guidry. You're not going to see Devin Sheeran. Both of them threw over three innings last night. That's just not going to happen. So you do have options. Like, it's all hands on deck, obviously, right? Like, Zach Cowan's a possibility. Basically, anyone in your bullpen. But why Auburn has the advantage, obviously, them and LSU did not play this year. But when you look at Auburn, they're not a team that's going to rely on a bunch of staggering runs. Like, they're not a Georgia that's going to put up 8, 9, 10 runs a game. You look at what they did last Thursday with their game one starter against Georgia. They lost that game, but they lost 2-1. Jake Marciano has been their game one starter the last back half of the year or so, and he's been pretty good. I mean, against Georgia, that same Georgia lineup that torched LSU for three games,
2: yeah,
3: he goes 6 innings, gives up 2 earned runs. Now, 5 strikeouts and 3 walks, but he managed things well. I mean, 2 earned runs, just 4 hits over 6 innings against a really good Georgia team. That matters. And when you're LSU and you already struggle in starting pitching, right? Like, Cooper Moore's not going to play for you. You already have multiple injuries. Now no William Schmidt. You saw Grant Fontenot and Guidry and Sheeran last night, all guys you thought could contribute today. You have Case and Evans, Zach Cowan, big question mark right now is yeah, kind of how it looks. And Auburn, again, didn't pitch yesterday. They got their full arsenal to work with.
2: Yeah, I was going to say, I don't know too much about Auburn since we didn't face them this season, but I do know Chase Frelick because we faced him before, and he was the freshman that, like, sits back there and called pitches on his own, called the whole game.
3: I mean, he's been a 3-year starter.
2: Yeah, like, he's going to be, he has a 1.025 OPS and a 320 batting average, and I'm looking at it, there's only one person batting below 300 on their roster, on their starting lineup. So for whether it be Case and Evans or if it's going to have to be Johnny Holstaff, which would be not good at all, you're going to have a tall task with this lineup, to say the least.
3: Well, then, yeah, and on the flip side of things, like, look at what they did defensively against Georgia. You lose game one, 2-1. Now, high scoring game, 9-7 game two last Friday against Georgia. Then you actually run rule them in 8 innings, 14-4 in game three. So in 2 of those 3 games combined, that's 6 runs against a really good Georgia lineup that scored at least 9 runs every single time they played LSU. So, yeah, they haven't been putting up gaudy run numbers. Like Alondra just mentioned, anybody in this lineup, top to bottom, can hit. They can get on base. Pretty much everybody batting over 300. But the pitching staff, like, okay, they lose to Jacksonville State last Tuesday, and you're like, oh, you lost to Jacksonville State. First off, Jacksonville State ranked number 24 in the country, so they're a good team. But again, it was 4-1. So they didn't hit well, but their pitching staff gave them an opportunity. When you look at LSU, what do we talk about? It's one thing after another. If you're hitting, you're not pitching well. Look at all the runs you've scored in SEC play the past few weeks. And then on the flip side, you've walked a lot of batters. Auburn's just steady right now on both sides of the ball. They play complementary baseball. When their runs aren't happening, they're holding teams to 2, 3, 4 runs. And that's a talented lineup like the Georgia Bulldogs. You look at LSU, they're struggling. And again, Omar Serna, one of your best hitters the entire season, doesn't look like he's going to play today. Maybe the rest of the SEC tournament.
2: Yeah,
3: so, like, I just don't think LSU has enough offensively and defensively to combat just the really consistent play we've seen from Auburn.
2: Yeah, and I kind of think the same, but hopefully, you know, there's like some postseason magic that baseball gets, and It looks like they're back, but it also kind of looks like they are.
3: Yeah, they're not back quite yet. Lagging. Jake doesn't have a head.
2: So, yeah. Sorry, guys. We are dealing with some technical difficulties. And Cassie says we should be good now. We are not good, girl.
3: We are not good. But look, as far as the SEC tournament goes, let's just go ahead and run down the rest of the bracket here for you real quick. The 9:30 a.m. game, actually, is about to start in just a few minutes. The 16 seed Missouri, which, remember, they came from behind against Ole Miss. They actually won that game 10-8 over the 9 seed. Big time upset there. They'll take on Mississippi State at 9:30. Then your game two, most people, you know, 1 o'clock, if you will. It's all the games are TBD, but game two, Vanderbilt versus Florida. That's the 12-5. Vanderbilt, similar situation to LSU. Like, they have 14 conference wins right now, but their RPI is so low. It's like high 70s that Vanderbilt pretty much has to win this tournament, just like LSU, in order to get into postseason play. Like, when's the last time we said, hey, LSU and Vanderbilt both have to go on a run just to get in the postseason? But it's been that kind of year. They'll take on Florida, who we saw the kind of baseball Florida's playing just this past weekend in the box. That 4:30-ish game, it's going to be 10-seed Tennessee against 7-seed Arkansas. That's a battle of teams that have just been hot and cold all year long. When both of those teams are on, they both look like top 15 to 20 teams in college baseball. When they're off, anybody can beat them. I mean, LSU won that series against Tennessee. Look at the direction both of those teams have went since then. So that's the 10-7. And then obviously the 14 seed versus the 6 seed. That's going to be LSU versus Auburn. That is scheduled for 8 p.m. I'm going to let you know right now that game's not going to happen at 8 p.m. because I don't think Tennessee-Arkansas is going to play at 4:30. We see this every year. Games run long in Hoover. And guess what, Alondra? Weather was great first day. Yeah, we're expecting rain in the forecast a little bit today in Hoover.
2: Perfect.
3: At some point, they have to move this game. Like, I love Hoover. Everyone that says they go, but it just feels like every single year we deal with this weather delay. But those are the games today. And for what it's worth, the teams with the double byes who do not play until tomorrow, that's Georgia. They will play the winner of Missouri versus Mississippi State. You have Alabama.

0: Upper gonna bat 300. We mentioned their pitching staff, right? Like, they've held a lot of really good batting lineups to really, really low run totals. And then Auburn is 17-13 in SEC play. I was looking at that a little bit earlier. Just like Alondra mentioned, like, you know, we didn't have to do a huge deep dive into Auburn because LSU and Auburn, for seems like for the first time in a while, didn't play each other this year. But they're 17-13 in conference. Here's where I think it's most important where they could thrive in a situation like this. They're 21-10 at home, but they're 10-8 away. So they have a winning record on the road, and they're 5-0 in neutral site games. Like, on the flip side of things, when you go look at LSU, like, yes, obviously they've struggled overall in SEC play, but, I mean, the Tigers just have not been great on the road this year. Like, you go look at what LSU's done. I just mentioned Auburn 10-8 away, 5-0 in neutral sites. LSU's 4-0 in neutral sites, so that could potentially help them. But they're 3-13 in true away games. So Auburn has a winning record in both away and neutral. LSU really, really struggled away from Alex Box. Again, you've had some neutral sites a little bit earlier in the year and in the course of the game last night. But I just think LSU's in for a tough task. I would love to see them advance, obviously, because you want them to get in the SEC tournament. And I want to see them play Texas A&M again, because that gives us an opportunity to make fun of Texas A&M.
1: They ain't going to beat us four times.
0: That's what Matt Flynn says. They ain't going to beat us four times. But it gives us an opportunity to make fun of Texas A&M, which, who doesn't love making fun of Texas A&M? But, I mean, do you think, okay, let's say LSU wins tonight. So they beat Auburn. You likely will use Case and Evans tonight. Let's say William Schmidt's not available.
1: So I think by then, Zach pitched on Saturday, right?
0: Yes.
1: Zach Cowan pitched Saturday. I think he pitched like 50, 60 mm-hmm. pitches. I think by then, maybe we can get him to go maybe three innings. Maybe. But, I mean, just the rest of the tournament already is just not stacking up in your favor.
0: No, it's not.
1: And again, that's been the season. Like, the season has not stacked up in your favor. Every time you think something's going to go your way, I mean, good example of it yesterday was whenever, I think it was the bottom of the fifth inning when Oklahoma came up and we let them score that one run and because of all the errors that we were doing. And so it's just kind of, that's how it's been. Like, I know y'all want like X's and O's or whatever, but it just truly feels like LSU's cursed this season. Like, I don't have any other explanation for it other than that Hunt, this is a station survey that's going to come out, I think, this weekend, but just to like give you my answer to it, he asked, what's the most surprising thing about this season to you? And it is that the team is this bad, right? That's obviously surprising. But the more surprising thing to me is that they're this bad under Jade Johnson. Like, even in 2024, I don't think it was this apathetic. I don't think that you had this much lack of fundamentally sound baseball with all the errors and everything. And I don't think that even the 2024 team, it feels like this team, some of this team, is not bought in to what Jay's philosophy and LSU's philosophy is. And I don't know where those wires get crossed. I don't know where that got mixed up. I don't know what happened in the offseason for them not to get bought in. But I think that, for me, it's just surprising that this is a Jay Johnson-led team.
0: Yeah, absolutely. Like, you were mentioned in 2024, I wanted to pull it up. Like, that was the team that notoriously started 3-12 in SEC play. They finished 13-17. LSU finished with 9 regular season wins. They were 9-21 in conference heading into that game last night. So, I mean, it's not even close to your point. Like, right now, LSU sits at 30 wins. They're 30-27. They would have to win 13 more games to tie what that 2024 team did. And yes, was it Gage Jump? Was it Luke Holman? Sure, but both of those were portal guys. It goes back to what we talked about. Somehow, some way, you managed to miss on pretty much every single portal guy. Like, the only guy to come out of the portal that had been really good for you this year was Cooper Moore, and you lost him to the season earlier to an arm injury, so that's even out. Like, you thought Dardar was going to be the guy. He's been up and down. He's been in and out of the lineup with injury. Zach York is a complete miss. Trent Carraway is a complete miss. Braden Simpson, for that matter. Like, every single guy you went to. And I guess that kind of leads into, like, maybe what mine would be, right?
1: Yeah.
0: Like, the pitching staff won because everybody touted this as

0: one of the best pitching staffs maybe Jay ever put together. And that just has not been the case. I mean, I don't even think you had a true quote-unquote ace on the staff. Like, you can go to Kaysen, you can go to Schmidt, but, like, you have that one dominant arm. Not really, at least not consistently. Like, we've seen flashes from Kaysen, but how consistent has that been? And then
1: not his spot.
0: Right.
1: Like, right. to be fair to him.
0: Yeah, because you're having to play him out of position. And, like, we saw it back in 2018, 2019 with Zach Hess. He came in as a freshman. He was a dominant closer, dominant reliever, just like Kaysen Evans. And then when you figured out it wasn't going to work as a starter, you had other options, so you were able to move him back. You don't have the options at this point to move a guy back. So it's one of those things where you missed, you're playing guys out of position, and it's kind of all hands on deck, and you're playing an Auburn team that's well-rested. Like, I want to be optimistic. I don't know really how good I feel about this team because, one, they're well-rested. Two, they're already less injured than you. And three, they've been more consistent. Like, back to your earlier point, it just seems like one of those seasons that everything is working against LSU really in every possible way that it can, and it just – that's probably going to continue here tonight.
1: Yeah. Okay, so I think we have them back, but they're also kind of chilling, and they don't have their headphones on, so I don't know if they can even hear us. But let's just go to break. Yep. I have a recorded live. We'll come back and see if, hopefully, they're back from First American Bank and Trust. Out giving away 500 American flags. I'm sure it's way less than 500 now, but they're at the Dutchtown branch, Geismar, whatever you want to call it. Neither of us know what is what. None of us here in the foxhole know if it's Geismar or Dutchtown or what, but they're out there off of Highway 73. We'll be back after this here on Off the Bench.
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0: 2007 champs. Purple and gold to the core. This is Off the Bench with Hester and Flynn. Baton Rouge's go-to for all things Louisiana sports.
1: All right, welcome back in. Hour number three here on Off the Bench. Again, we've mentioned it multiple times. Jake and Matt, technical difficulties on site out there at First American Bank and Trust over there at the Dutchtown location. So we're going to hang out here. Me and Alondra are going to hang out with you now till the end of the show, till the foreseeable future. We'll figure it out. But we are hanging out here with you. And something I wanted to bring up real quick. Look, we've been in a lot of baseball talk. We get it. LSU's at a disadvantage against Auburn. They're not very good. They got to win four more games to even have a shot at the postseason. We understand what the task is. Want to move on real quick, just a short segment here with the New Orleans Saints, because Juwan Johnson yesterday met with reporters and he was asked about the tight end room this year, because look, Juwan's coming off of a career year, but also at the same time, he made a lot of plays. There were some plays out there that maybe we thought he should have made that he didn't. Now his play stepped up a lot more once Tyler Shough took the reins of that offense, as it did for a lot of folks. I mean, we talked about kind of the disappointing start of the year that a guy like Devon Vaylay had. Juwan Johnson, similar, kind of in that same boat, but him and Tyler Shough seem to have that connection. So you're hopeful that things look up for him coming up in 2026. But don't forget, all of a sudden, the Saints tight end room looks a lot different than it did a year ago, and it's very, very deep. So you add Noah Fant, who is about as veteran as they come. I mean, he's been in the league for 7 years, going on year eight, and he's bounced around a little bit. I mean, started his career in Denver, was there 3 years, had some nice production in Denver. Then he moved on to Seattle. Again, a consistent, I mean, this is a 500 to 600 receiving yards per year type of tight end. I mean, he's not going to set the world on fire. He's not going, you don't have the next George Kittle or Travis Kelce in your room with a Noah Fant, but it's a solid player. And more importantly, he's a bigger body who can block, because that's not really Juwan Johnson's role. Every time I feel like we mention Juwan playing tight end, it's, oh yeah, he's a receiving guy because he's a converted wide receiver. He's not going to block for you a ton. That was Foster Moreau last year. That's not the case this year. So you bring in a guy like a Noah Fant who can catch the ball and block a little bit as well. He's coming off of a year in Cincinnati. Played in 15 games, only started 7 of them though. They kind of had a tight end by rotation last year. But look, in those 7 games, I mean, the numbers don't jump off the page at you, but per game, it's not bad. 34 catches, 288 yards, and 3 touchdowns. And again, that's in an offense with Chase Brown, Jamar Chase, T. Higgins. Like, only one football to go around. I thought he played his role really, really well last year in Cincinnati. Remember, the offense was not the problem last year for the Bengals. So you have Noah Fant. You bring in Juwan, who's coming off of a career year, 889 yards receiving, 3 touchdowns. I mean, that's almost double his next best year. His next best year was the year

0: before, 548 and three touchdowns. So he almost doubled his production. Do I think he's going to have 889 this year? I don't know. I mean, I think with this tight end by rotation, his raw numbers might drop a little bit, but I think maybe we could see a little bit more consistency now that it's a full year with Tyler Shough, a little bit more down in, down out, like, oh, I didn't see a mistake here by Juwan, a lot more efficient player, because you got Juwan, you got Noah Fant, but you also bring in Oscar Delp. Remember, you got Oscar Delp third round. It was 73rd overall, so pretty high in the third round. Played at Georgia for 4 years, and you know, his first 2 years, he sat behind Brock Bowers. And coming into the 2024 season, I remember this vividly. Everyone said, oh, Georgia's got the next Brock Bowers in their room already. It's Oscar Delp. Well, you know, their quarterback situation was kind of up and down. You had Carson back. You know, he was not nearly as good as he was in Miami at Georgia. I still think he was solid. I thought he got a lot of hate at Georgia. But, I mean, look, he wasn't Stetson Bennett, who was everything for that team. So, kind of an up-and-down year his first year at Georgia. 20 catches, 248 yards, four touchdowns. And then last year, his production dipped even more, but they didn't use him in that Brock Bowers role. They used him as more of that traditional blocking-style tight end. They had two or three tight ends that they kind of like to rotate. So 261 yards receiving, just one touchdown. But the athleticism jumps off the page at you when you see Oscar Delp. There's a reason this guy went in round three, and there's a reason everybody loves this pick. So when I look at a guy like Oscar Delp, I'm thinking, okay, athletic freak. He's a guy that could come in. He can line up inside. He can line up outside. Very similar to a Juwan Johnson. And then when I look at Fant, again, he's been a receiving threat throughout most of his NFL career. I think he's going to be more of the blocker of the three. But also, Delp can do that as well because, again, he was asked to do that last year in Georgia and actually did a pretty good job of it. And, I mean, nobody seems more excited than Juwan Johnson. Like, at first, you're thinking, okay, you know, Juwan's got competition this year. How does he feel about it? When he was asked about Noah Fant, he said, I think he should have just came here last year. I don't know why he wanted to go to Cincinnati and hang out with Joe Burrow, but I'm glad he's here now. So, it seems like he is all in on having help in that tight end room. He mentioned Oscar Delp. He's like, look, he's very fast. He's an explosive athlete. Got a lot of attributes that everyone's excited about. We got a nice tight end room. I will say that. Yeah, I would say that as well. I think that's kind of one of the position's not being talked about enough here for the Saints because it was all, can you build running back depth? Can you build DB depth? What are you going to do with pass rusher? You need help from receivers outside of Chris Olave. And I thought you did all of that in the draft, and I thought you did a pretty good job of it. But, I mean, think about tight end. Taysom Hill, as of right now, does not have a contract. Mickey Loomis said that just over the weekend. Foster Moreau, currently not on this roster. So you went from those three guys to just Juwan Johnson. And again, Juwan, not that traditional tight end. So what do? You go get a guy that can be that true Y tight end, if you will, that's a seven-year NFL vet and still has a lot of tread on the tires. And then you go get an explosive athlete that was maybe a little underutilized in college in a guy like Oscar Delp. I don't think any of these guys are going to be like top 10 tight end in the NFL, but the combination of all three guys a little bit different. I'm kind of excited to see what they can do alongside Tyler Shough. All right, we'll take a quick timeout. When we get back, talk a little bit more Will Wade. We'll probably just keep it here the remainder of the show, and then we'll close it out like we do every day with some Ask the Bench.
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2: 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Gordon McKernan, Injury Attorneys. 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It's always going to be at GetGordon on all major social media as well. So Facebook, Instagram, X, whatever it might be. And then we always say it every single day, no matter where you're listening to us in Louisiana, put your area code followed by 888-8888. 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
5: All right, welcome back in. Hour number three here on a Wednesday edition of Off the Bench. Taylor Shore, Belandra Villarreal back in the Raising Cane's studio. And look, we're going to finish this thing out for you. We got connection issues. We apologize. And it's about 30 minutes away. There's really no point in Jake and Matt coming back. So look, we're just going to knock this thing out. We've covered a lot of different topics. I mean, we've hit on LSU baseball plenty heading into this, what I would consider a really tall task against the Auburn Tigers tonight in the SEC tournament. I mean, we discuss all things NBA. Alondra Spurs, Jake's Knicks. Are they prepared for a NBA Finals clash? I'm ready for it. I mean, I'm ready to just be a true fence sitter here and kind of take jabs at one side or the other because I don't have a dog in the fight. But it'll be fun nonetheless. We had a little New Orleans Saints. I mean, we've kind of done it all here. But something I did want to bring up was news that dropped a little bit yesterday, and this is in the NFL. Kansas City Chiefs receiver Rashee Rice, if you remember back in 2024, Rice was driving his Lamborghini, high rate of speed on that North Dallas expressway. It led to the multi-car crash. Multiple people were injured because of that. And, you know, he was charged for it. Well, he's currently on probation, except he's now going to have to spend 30 days in jail due to a violation of his parole for testing positive for marijuana. Some people, I feel, don't have the ability to not screw up. Like, first off, if I'm the Kansas City Chiefs, I want to know why you're still standing by this dude, because, yes, he's been pretty good. He's been a productive receiver. He's coming off of an injury. He basically didn't play all last year for you. He just had another cleanup procedure. Now, it didn't appear to be anything serious, very similar to Malik Nabers' cleanup procedure, just kind of going in, getting a lot of scar tissue out. Now you have this. What's next for Rashee Rice? Like, I understand you went 6-11 last year because you didn't have a number one receiver. But Travis Kelce and Patrick Mahomes have won a lot of games without Rashee Rice. I don't really see what the end goal here is for a team like Kansas City and a player like Rashee Rice. It doesn't make a ton of sense to me. I think if Andy Reid wasn't so likable, we would look at the Kansas City Chiefs a lot differently. It's just when you're winning, things like this fall by the wayside. It's not the first time something like this happened with the Chiefs. I remember everybody praised the Chiefs for releasing Kareem Hunt. Remember the video came out, the awful video of him with the domestic abuse with female acquaintance, girlfriend, whatever she was at the time, and they released him, and that was the right thing to do. But I mean, don't forget, like, Tyreek Hill's had a little bit of a checkered past too. Now, that was back in college at Oklahoma State, but the Chiefs had him, and I mean, they didn't move on from him because of that. They moved on from him because he got a bigger contract with the Miami Dolphins. Now you have this. Like, I like Andy Reid, but it just seems like winning kind of puts everything else by the wayside. But you're 6-11 last year. Your number one receiver, the only guy who really looks like he could be a threat in this offense outside of Travis Kelce, because, I mean, let's be honest, outside of Rashee Rice, this team struggled last year to get consistent guys open downfield. It's part of the reason Mahomes was hit so much last year, which honestly ultimately led to his injury. They have really nothing outside of Rashee Rice right now. Like, Travis Kelce's getting older. A lot of people didn't even think he was going to come back this year. We're coming off of a 6-11 season. And then when you look at their division, I think Denver's one of the best teams in the NFL. I think Denver had a really good shot to go to the Super Bowl if Bo Nix doesn't break his foot in that wild overtime game against the Bills. The Chargers, like, look, Jake mentions the Bush League Bulge, right? The Chargers are going to charge her. But they're a damn good

0: regular season team, and really with Harbaugh and Herbert there, as long as everyone stays healthy, you imagine that's going to happen once again this year. Now, when they get in the playoffs, it's going to be a completely different story, but I don't think Mahomes is going to be fully healthy till October. I mean, he tore that ACL, say, December 11th, December 14th, somewhere in there. I mean, even if you're back in 9 months, let's say 10 months to fully recover, that's October. So I'm not even sure if Mahomes starts the season. Kelce appears to be in his last year, maybe, maybe not, but, you know, there was rumblings last year that this was going to be his final season. Who knows what's going to happen with Rashee Rice? You were 6-11 last year. You're trending in the wrong direction. I just mentioned the Broncos and the Chargers, how good I think those two teams are. The Raiders were kind of the one where the Chiefs could hang their hat and say, hey, we haven't fallen too far behind. The Raiders are still there. Sure, but you just drafted Fernando Mendoza, who a lot of people expect to be a pretty good quarterback. And even if he's not ready, you got Kirk Cousins. Whatever you think of Kirk O'Chains, he is a heck of a lot better than what you had last year with Geno Smith. That's just a fact. Even if Cousins has fallen off and he'll never be that quarterback that the Falcons paid him to be right after that Achilles tear, I still think he's a better quarterback than Geno Smith. Like, those 2 years in Seattle, as consistent and as steady as Geno was, right now that appears to be the outlier because last year was really bad. It's not really going into a better situation this year either. Like, you're going to quarterback the New York Jets? Congrats, bud. Like, that's part of the reason I did not like the New York Jets draft picks, because they traded back into the first round. They got 3 first-round picks. I think they're all awesome. I mean, now you got Garrett Wilson. You got Omar Cooper Jr. You got Kenyon Sadiq and Mason Taylor at tight end. You got Breece Hall at running back. And you got Geno Smith getting them all the football. I just don't know how much that's going to help you. Now you can't really build towards the future because you picked all 3 of those guys this year. If you find your right quarterback, it'll work out. But back to the Raiders, I think Cousins is a big upgrade from a guy like a Geno Smith. And then ultimately, you know, when Fernando Mendoza is ready at some point this year, he's going to take over. I think he's going to be a lot better. They tried to shore up their offensive line. You have Ashton Jeanty. If you can get him some running room, maybe he can make some things happen. Like, I'm not saying the Raiders are contenders. I still think they're going to be pretty bad. But if you're the Chiefs, you're not getting any younger. Your young talent continues to get in trouble, as is in the case of Rashee Rice. And Bo Nix and Justin Herbert are young guys. They're not going anywhere. Sean Payton appears like he's locked in. Jim Harbaugh's locked in. How much longer does Andy Reid have? You have the oldest coach in the division, a quarterback who, as great as he is, coming off of a knee injury where he tore multiple ligaments, an aging tight end who looks like he's in his last year, no real receiving threats that can consistently stay out of trouble and stay on the field for you. What's your running game going to look like? Sure, you have Kenneth Walker, but how's that offensive line going to hold up? It was bad a year ago. And everyone else in your division is getting better. The Kansas City Chiefs have been the premier team and the talk of the town in the NFL for 5 or 6 years now, and rightfully so. How long can that last, though? Like, I think that's what's the most impressive thing about a team like the New England Patriots. They basically had 2 separate dynasties. Because early on in Brady's career, he won, what, 3 Super Bowls in his first 6 years? Not unlike Mahomes. Then you saw that little bit of a fall off where all those veterans that were there when Brady was young were retiring. But then they built it back up, and he went and won 3 more of those things. Can the Kansas City Chiefs do the same thing? I'm not sure, because I don't know if Andy Reid's going to be coaching that long before he retires. You're not really going to have anyone that can grow with Mahomes, because I think Kelce's going to hang it up before that time comes. Like, you'll have Mahomes, you'll have your veteran quarterback, and, I mean, let's be honest, if you have Patrick Mahomes, you have a shot. But, I mean, outside of that, what is this team going to look like moving forward? I'm just not sure. Like, yes, Mansoor Delane's great. You lost both your starting corners a year ago, both of them to the LA Rams, ironically. I don't know how long this dynasty can last. Like, again, you have Patrick Mahomes, you have a shot. That division's tough. It's getting tougher. The Chiefs just kind of seem like maybe they're spinning their wheels and they're not really going anywhere fast. Like, I guess the point to all of this is, are the Chiefs that desperate at wide receiver where they're going to continue to hold on to Rashee Rice? Because, like, if I'm Rashee Rice and I have a $40 million contract offer potentially on the table, I don't know what the deal is, but I mean, that's kind of the going rate right now. I'm going to do everything I can to not screw anything up, to make sure I at least get that money first. Remember, Rashee Rice is on his rookie deal. They can move on from him after this season, and I mean, that's it. Pay him a couple mil, and then he's out of there, which is exactly what I think they should do. Will they? I don't know. I feel like they probably should have already done that, but you see these receivers get these big contracts. You saw it with Brandon Ayuk. He got the big deal, and I'm not even sure if he's been inside the 49ers facility since he got that deal. Debo got that deal. He fell off. If you're the Kansas City Chiefs, I don't think you can afford to hold on to Rashee Rice and pay him right now. I think you got to move on. Again, I'm not sure they will, but look, it's an interesting story to follow. It's one of those things where you're like, okay, you reach the mountaintop. How long can you stay there? We'll see what happens with a team like the Kansas City Chiefs. All right, look, what we're going to do now is we're going to take a little bit of an earlier break. We're finally going to have an extended Ask the Bench. It only took Matt and Jake to both be out of studio. Me and Alondra, we're going to do a full Ask the Bench brought to you by Dos Equis. That's coming up next here on Off the Bench.
1: Off the Bench.
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1: From the locker room to the airwaves, it's Off the Bench with Jacob Hester and Matt Flynn.
2: All right, welcome back in. Final segment here on a Wednesday edition of Off the Bench. Taylor Sharp, Alondra Villarreal, back inside the Raising Cane's studio. We are not at First American Bank and Trust out there in Dutchtown. Jake and Matt held it down for the first 2 hours or so. Look, it was just, it's internet connection, guys. We're on remote. Unfortunately, things like that happen. We weren't able to reconnect. So, look, we're going to take you the next 9 minutes or so to finish this thing out. A lot of Ask the Bench questions in the chat. We'll get to those in just a second. Do want to remind you that Ask the Bench brought to you every single day by Dos Equis. Okay, first Ask the Bench question. It's actually Ask the Producers. Love that. Carly, best Christmas gift you've ever gotten?
3: An espresso machine.
2: I love that you are so ready for that.
3: That is the best gift I've ever gotten.
2: Guys, you see this girl bringing her coffee every morning. I totally believe that.
3: Yeah.
2: Right after I turned 16, so I turned 16 in September, I got my first car for Christmas. I mean, that's obviously the answer. Not sure if that counts.
3: Oh, yeah.
2: I remember, though, fourth grade, all my buddies, you know, we were all getting a new gaming system. It was right when the first Xbox 360 came out, the original one. I got that for Christmas. That was like, God, you were cool in fourth grade if he got that as a Christmas gift. So that's probably one. But the silver and black Jeep Wrangler back in 2013 was,
3: oh, yeah,
2: is probably the answer. But again, you know, kind of a cop-out answer because you can't really compete with that. Nookie, I cannot ask your next question, but to answer it for you, yes, I do.
3: What is it?
2: Ask the Producers, how do you quell your road rage? So
3: I can't.
2: So, okay, I don't either. You guys know I love to come up in here and complain about the traffic. It's one of my favorite things to do. You guys all pick on me for it. It's not just me. Alondra had the traffic issues this morning, not me, okay? It's not just me.
3: I had to go out to Dutchtown, Geismar, whatever you want to call it, earlier this morning to go drop something off for Cassie. And I'm like driving there and driving back, and I'm just thinking the standards to become a semi-truck driver have to be incredibly low. Like, they must hire pretty much anybody, because why are you going 65 in the passing lane when the speed limit's 70 and your friend over here is also going 65, so I can't get around either of you?
2: Oh, I feel like they do it intentionally.
3: They do it on purpose.
2: Right next to you. No, like, if you want to go that speed.
3: And there's nothing that I can do to control myself for how much I rage out about it.
2: If you want to go that speed, fine.
3: Guys, get out the passing lane.
2: It's called the right lane. Get in that far right lane. Let everybody else pass you. Really
3: why
2: not
3: are you
2: rocket
3: even
2: science.
3: There? Yeah. Like, well, you're not going. Why are you even there?
2: You're driving from here to Lake Charles. You don't even need to be in that lane anyway. It's like, just get over. It'll make you less mad because people are honking at you. It'll make people like me and Alondra, who have short fuses on the roadway, a lot more happy. Like,
3: I'm supposed to go to Rejuveme today to get my blood drawn and get my labs done. And like, between road rage and the internet over there not working, they're gonna tell me my cortisol is like.
2: No,
3: out
2: they're
3: of
2: gonna
3: the
2: they're gonna come in and they're gonna be like, Alondra, unfortunately, we can't do
3: we're
2: anything
3: have to
2: for
3: redraw
2: you.
3: Your
2: we're
3: blood.
2: Also sending you to the hospital.
3: Yeah,
2: like, nothing we can do for you. That's happening. It's been tense over here. But to answer your question, I mean, you could see the rant we just went on. No, nothing really quells the road rage. No. And like, it's one of those things. Also, like, the rain this morning made it worse because when it rains, a third of the people forget what to do entirely. A third of the people are like, I'm going to go 40. And then the last third's like, I'm still going to go 85.
3: You know what else I was thinking about is that, because it wasn't straight up raining when I was on my way over there, but there was water on the street. And so people were throwing it, you know, the tires will spray it on you. That's almost more annoying to drive through than
2: rain. Oh, it is. It's
3: rain.
2: Worse. It's worse. Yep. We were doing It's that time of year. Alondra, we got like 2 months left till
3: that's crazy.
2: Baby Griff gets here. So we were touring a couple pediatricians
3: baby Razor?
2: Yesterday. Yes, Razor. My bad. Misspoke there.
3: I know. That's not his name. And, that's crazy.
2: No one is going to call that kid by his name.
3: No, you know it's going to be Razor. I'm

0: I'm kind of here for it. I'm good. Anyways, we were touring pediatricians yesterday. The first one was out where we live, but the second one was over here in Baton Rouge. And like when I got out from behind the 18-wheelers, I felt like it was barely raining. And it was storming just because they throw up that much freaking water behind them. Like, I can't do it. Ask the bench, who has had the biggest rage moment in the office and what was it about?
1: Musso.
0: Matthew Musso twice a week randomly.
1: Musso every single day. Not even twice a week. It's every day. He's like cussing to himself in his office.
0: Doesn't matter what it is. Look, our guy Musso works hard and he's hard on himself. So that's something you'll notice. Yeah, it's... I think
1: everybody would say the same thing.
0: Well, like I got a desk like right by his and like I'll be sitting there, you know, it's a little bit slower. I'm getting ready to pack up and leave for the day and I hear rage and chaos. I'm like, bud, it's 2 o'clock in the afternoon on Thursday, man. We good?
1: One time, I think I left my charger here or something. So I came up here at like 7 p.m. at night.
0: Yeah.
1: So nobody is here. And I'm coming up and I just hear Musso just raging in his office. And I'm like, who's cussing at themselves right now? Is Musso.
0: Let me tell you something fun.
1: 7 o'clock at night, Moose is just...
0: I highly recommend this if you could ever do it. Watch an LSU baseball game with Matt Musso. It was the Friday you were in Starkville.
1: Yeah.
0: Matt was on remote. Hope was on remote. Me and Moose were doing AFR. I was doing it with him. It was a sight to see. I got scared for my safety at some point, and he wasn't even yelling at me. It was quite fun. I really enjoyed it. I know our guy's quite passionate about those LSU Tigers. Ask the bench, Taylor, did you sabotage the feed solely because of the flag giveaway? No, guys, I didn't.
1: I mean,
0: okay? I didn't.
1: Just give it up, Taylor.
0: I did not do it.
1: Give it
0: now,
1: up.
0: Now, like, did I have the British flag? That's lips are sealed on that one. We're not going to bring that up.
1: I wonder how many they ended up giving away.
0: I think that's a 245, but that was back at like
1: 820. I think he was guessing, though. I don't think that was like an actual number. Let's see.
0: You know what? Consider the source. You're right.
1: Yeah.
0: You're right. The chances of that being accurate, pretty, pretty low right there.
1: I don't see anything else.
0: Anyways, guys, we're...
1: How long can Tay-Tay go? Oh, my gosh. So I'm just glad that this happened with Taylor and not like somebody filling in for him because this man can just... It's absurd. Like, it's truly baffling to me how Taylor can just fire off takes and has so many of them and can just go and go and go. Like, that we had no plan going into this at all.
0: No, not really.
1: Like, obviously, we don't plan for having to host the show back in the studio. And so all of that was Taylor just, like, riffing. That was just in his head. It's crazy. And it's all day, too. Him and Jordan, him and Musso... Man,
0: this will probably only get worse the longer we've been married. Sometimes Victoria hates it when I come home because I'm like, hey, guess what happened at work today? Boom, boom, boom, boom, boom, boom, boom. I'm like, hey,
1: God bless Victoria.
0: I was at the Lane Kiffin press conference and this occurred. And this girl's like, how was your day? She's like, oh, well, you know, I did some spreadsheets and filed some of this away. And I'm like, great, cool. Back to me.
1: Yeah.
0: Like, that's kind of where we're going.
1: Gulf South, imagine Cassie filling in for Tay-Tay. Alondra would have blown a fuse. No, I would have just like talked about stupid stuff that nobody wants to hear. I maybe would have given you like a Will Wade take. I would have given you some more baseball stuff. I don't have any Saints takes locked and loaded for you right now. I truly don't. I'm locked out of that until maybe August.
0: Plus baseball's just depressing.
1: Yeah.
0: So
1: I would have maybe talked more about, even Diana Rossini's not even interesting anymore.
0: We need some Diana stuff.
1: Okay,
0: we
1: wait, hold on.
0: Right?
1: The guy,
0: there's
1: going to
0: be some TMZ reporter that's been sitting on a photo for a decade.
1: 4C Custom Cards. I think that's what it is. Let me get it right. 4C Custom Cards, the ones that made the card of Jake and Matt together, he sent me a video yesterday. He made custom Diana Rossini and Mike Vrabel cards.
0: Okay.
1: 4C Custom Cards. Go look it up
0: on
1: Instagram.
0: One day this might sell. One day those might sell. There's some idiot out there that's going to be like, you know what? I'm buying them. I'm getting them. And they're gonna just pay way more than what that card is worth. EMSA says, Taylor absolutely sabotaged the remote.
1: Yep.
0: Guys, no, I didn't. I went over there this morning. I brought them coffee. I cut
1: that's
0: one cord
1: true.
0: And then that was it. Okay? Like, I didn't do anything.
1: So anyways, is it Geismar or is it Dutchtown? Or is it both?
0: I think the address is Geismar.
1: The address said Geismar.
0: Yeah, I think the address is Geismar. I mean, I... I'm one of those people that's like, it's either Baton Rouge, Livingston Parish, or Gonzales.
1: Right.
0: Those are the three places around here that I know. So it is what it is. All right, guys. Hectic show.
1: We did it.
0: Yeah, hectic. And, you know, we rolled with the punches here. Me and Alondra back in studio. Shout out to Jake and Matt. They went to the right location, which is really all we asked them to do. And Cassie, we know she's going through it as well. So that's going to do it. Wednesday edition of Off the Bench. Jake and Matt back in studio tomorrow. We're recapping LSU Auburn. Stay tuned.
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0: San Antonio has taken game one of the Western Conference Finals. They steal home court. They outlast the Thunder in two overtimes.
1: It was a war of wills.
0: Side to Wemby. 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
1: I didn't know that was there.
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0: Wow.
2: What's going on here? 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Homeboy Randy, he's got a girl. They're having fun. I was like, all right, there's a roadmap to this.
0: Yeah.
2: For us Randys out here in the game. Was there a song about a David Dennis? I don't know, man.
0: No. So, but there. 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
2: Okay. We'll call that a tease maybe for.
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0: Stadium Plus. Thanks for finding us however you found us. We are David Dennis Jr. and Randy Scott. ESPN Radio is presented by Progressive Insurance. 888-SAY-ESPN is the phone number. Jason Kidd, amidst maybe it's a news dump by the Mavericks, but Masai Ujiri is putting his fingerprints on this franchise already. Jason Kidd relieved of his duties as head coach. And the official wording, both sides mutually agreeing to part ways. It ends Kidd's five-season tenure as head coach. He did take the Mavs to the NBA Finals. They lost to the Boston Celtics, but the move comes under new team president Masai Ujiri, who recently was brought on, given full authority by Mavericks governor Patrick Dumont to reshape the basketball side of the organization. And it's hard not to look at this as sort of getting rid of all or most, if not all, of the vestiges of those in charge when they traded Luka.
1: You got to get the stank off. That's pretty much what this what this feels like. You got to get that stank off of the Luka trade, and Jason Kidd was part of it. But also, I'm not sure if Jason Kidd wants to be or is the right guy to be part of or what could be a rebuild. Like, I think Dallas is going to come off of Kyrie Irving. They're going to listen to trades for him, and this is going to be a rebuilding team. And Jason Kidd, I'm not sure is the guy for that job. I think he's a better coach when you have a team that is trying to make a playoff run, that has the pieces. Like, he was a great coach for Dallas to make the finals with. He's not a guy that you're going to start from scratch with.
0: I was never in the same camp as those who said that Jason Kidd was caught unaware by the Luka Doncic trade. I think the more time that's passed since that trade, the more we've realized there were several people who knew. Yeah. There were several people around the league who were made aware. Yeah, the Mavericks didn't do due diligence in terms of shopping that trade and getting competing offers. They just kind of went with the Lakers and that was it. But I'm of the mindset that Jason Kidd knew. There was a tremendous tweet last night. I'm going to go ahead and try to find while we play this Kendrick Perkins piece. So Perk was on the 1 a.m. SportsCenter reacting to the Jason Kidd firing.
2: Well, this was way past due. This relationship had been running its course. J. Kidd wanted out of Dallas last year once they traded Luka. He's not a coach that's with the rebuilding. He's a coach that wants to win championships. And so when you think about where they're headed, they traded Anthony Davis. Yes, he done an outstanding job for us building up and putting Cooper Flagg in the right position. But J. Kidd is a coach that wants to win now. He is not looking in the near future or looking down the line 5 or 6 years from now. And so he wanted to go his own separate ways, and rightfully so. And I'm going to say this. J. Kidd is just the first domino to fall. I wouldn't be surprised in the next 2 to 3 weeks if we see some more movement in that Mavericks organization for us a guy named Kyrie Irving.
0: So that's okay. That's an interesting little nugget from Perk. This is the tweet that I want to read from Henry Abbott at True Hoop. And it's the tone of it is interesting. He goes, I covered Jason Kidd when he played for the Nets. I know one of his childhood friends. I've been to his house, met his kids, then wife, and Pilates instructor. And I have insight from many people who worked with him in his coaching years. This is a great firing. Like, it's set up as like a massive, it's set up as a massive defense of J. Kidd. It's set up as like he's going to land on his feet. Any other team would be lucky to have him. It wasn't his fault for Luka Doncic, any of that stuff. It's just, it's putting a hat on a hat. It is just double stamping this firing of a guy who's in the Basketball Hall of Fame, Jason Kidd.
1: Yeah, he is. And I Ujiri, for that guy to come in as a GM for this, you had to believe that this was part of the conversation. Like, if I'm coming in, what are we going to do with J. Kidd? And he has a vision, and he's going to see this thing through. And I like the idea of this Mavs team go like starting from scratch. This is Cooper Flagg's team. Be patient. Let the Wimbian thing play out as much as you possibly can and try to win a championship in 4 to 5 years. Like, I think that is where this Mavericks team is going to be.
0: I think it's where I think it's their only roadmap. Things get really, looking at this Western Conference Finals, I think is it's truth serum. It really is. It is dragging the rest of the West into the mirror and making them look at their roster, making them look at themselves and say, how close are you really? You know what I mean? How many pieces away are you from being in a battle with one of these two teams for a right to even go to the NBA Finals?
1: Yeah, it's got to be, you got to have a guy who's 17 or 18, 19 years old to feel like you could beat Wimby. Because, like, by that time, maybe Wimby would be, like, things will happen. Yeah. I mean, there's going to be a decade of this. Cooper Flagg's still going to be 28 years old.
0: Yeah. You got to, I mean, yeah, Cooper Flagg's going to be 28. I mean, you got a 20-year-old Harper, a 21-year-old Castle, and a 22-year-old Wimby. The only thing that's going to get in the way is the salary cap. It really is. And by then, the cap's just going to keep going up. The slow build with the NFL music can only mean one thing. David Dennis Jr. and I, Randy Scott, we are done. We're going to step aside for the Rich Eisen Show. This has been ESPN Radio and the ESPN app.
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0: Iverstein on Perkins Road near Essen. Welcome to the Wednesday edition of Live at Lunch, 104.5 ESPN Baton Rouge. Charles Haniger, Jimmy Ott, Max Gotro. Jordan Kinch is back in the studio. Scott Rabelais with us in hour number two. Wes Reynolds with us in hour number two. We got golf picks today. We got baseball going on. And pretty big collapse in the NBA last night in the playoffs. But it is the week before Memorial Day. We got an early Memorial Day this year, next Monday.
1: Jimmy. It crept up on me yesterday. I didn't realize when we were asking where we're going to be tomorrow.
0: Yeah, because this is our place before major holidays.
1: Yeah, man. The hot dogs, man. The hot dogs over here at Iverstein Butcher are unbelievable, man. They just the house made. So, look, it's not a lot of the garbage that you get on the your store-barred hot dogs. So, it's really, I've had them before. They're really, really good. And man, they're a big crowd favorite. There's no doubt. So we're kicking off over here at Iverstein Butcher on Perkins, just off of Essen, kicking off the summer with our hot dog franks made in house by our butchers with pastured pork and grass fed beef. We got the chili cheese dog at the menu at the restaurant, the slaw dog, and a classily dressed Chicago dog. That's Max's specialty, running all summer long. The links are also available at the butcher counter for Memorial Day cookouts, along with fresh-cut chops, steaks, steak burger patties, house-made sausages, your favorite smoking cuts, all your grilling items. It's a Thibodeau store, Pierre Part store, kind of weekend. Get that green egg going, and this is a place to load up over here for a lot of grilling items here at Iverstein.
0: So LSU last night kept their season alive with a 6-2 win against Oklahoma. It did not start out real promising when 20 minutes before first pitch, William Schmidt, who had been held out of the weekend series so that he could pitch in this game, came up with back spasms and was scratched from his start. That meant that Grant Fontenot had to be pressed into duty to start the game for LSU. Turned out LSU got one of their best pitched games by multiple guys all Southeastern Conference season long. Fontenot, who essentially acted as an opener in this game, gave them 2 1/3 steady innings. And then Gavin Guidry, frankly, pitched better than he has pitched, I think, since the pre-conference portion of the schedule, going 3 1/3 innings and not giving up an earned run. Devin Sheeran, who has been kind of run hot and cold, was at his best last night, 6 strikeouts and no walks to finish it up in 3 1/3 innings. Oklahoma, who threw their own opener in Gavin Jones, he started out good, but when they went to the bullpen, got back to our old friend L.J. Mercurius, who was Oklahoma's Friday night guy for most of the regular season in the SEC, but has not pitched well. Skip Johnson, the Oklahoma coach, tried this a couple of weeks ago when he put an opener in front of Mercurius. That worked in that game. He pitched well, did not work as well in this game. Mercurius didn't get blown up, but he did give up 2 runs in the 2 innings before they got him out of there. This game did not mean a whole lot to Oklahoma. They are in the tournament. They are going to be a 2 seed. They're going to have to travel. That was going to happen no matter what happened in this tournament. For LSU, they got a bunch of hits and a bunch of base runners

0: Unfortunately, they didn't score as many of them as you'd like. They left a ton of people on base. I think the total was 15 for the game. And, you know, they could have blown this thing open a lot sooner than they did. Thankfully, they were able to get enough runs to keep Oklahoma at bay. Milam's two-run homer in the eighth gave them some breathing room to get home and eliminate Oklahoma. So that's the good news. The bad news is that not only is William Schmidt done for this tournament, but I wouldn't count on seeing Omar Serna again. Serna, who had a hit in last night's game and scored two runs, slid into home and got his hand caught underneath the catcher's spikes. And you, if you saw the images from the dugout, you saw him after he was taken out of the game with a heavily bandaged hand. Jay Johnson said after the game that there was a ton of blood after that. So whether something is broken or the hand just ripped up, I'm not expecting. Maybe they'll be able to patch him up, but I wouldn't expect to see Serna in this series again either. So it did come at a cost, but I think what Jay Johnson wanted to do, he really wanted to win one game in this tournament. Whatever happens after this, hey, it happens. Auburn is throwing one of their top two pitchers tonight in Jake Marciano, who's got the top ERA among the starters. Andres Alvarez pitched a lot of Friday nights as well, but Marciano's one of their top guys. They're throwing him tonight. And Auburn is, in my opinion, one of the top two baseball teams in the SEC. I think Auburn and Georgia are both a touch better than Texas, especially once you get past Valanis on Friday night. So it's going to be tough to move on from here, but give them credit. They played, you know, fairly well last night. It was a game that had a bunch of screwy stuff. They had two base running errors. It cost them. They made two errors in the field. Milam made an error, which almost never happens. And then you had the controversial call with the ABS, which is in an experimental mode for college baseball in this SEC tournament. And Jimmy, you and I were talking about this play before the show today. The situation was this. Stephen Milam is at first base with one out and a full count to the batter. Milam takes off on the pitch. The pitch is called a ball. The catcher for Oklahoma throws down to second base. Milam, about two-thirds of the way down, hears ball four and does what you do in that situation, which is he lets up just a little bit. But when he sees the throw going down, he goes ahead and sticks his hand in there and gets in safe. Catcher immediately calls for an appeal. On the appeal, it's reversed from ball four to strike three, which is the second out of the inning, and now the umpires have got to talk about this, about where Milam's going to be. Milam was safe. They showed the replay at second base, but with the ABS in play here, they discussed for a long time whether they should send him back to first. Ultimately, they let him stay at second base with two outs. Both coaches came out to get an explanation. I don't think either one of them was particularly pleased with how things went down. For Skip Johnson at Oklahoma, he wasn't pleased that Milam was able to keep second base. And Johnson wasn't real pleased that the catcher was able to throw down and then call for the appeal after ball four was called. So, Jimmy, you watch more MLB than I do. With the ABS system, this is one of those plays that you go, okay, maybe unintended consequences of the thing. They let Milam stay at second base on this call.
1: Yeah, I think it's a wrong call. I think that it's kind of like the same concept is when that whistle blows in football, it doesn't matter if you can scoop up the ball and, you know, and run all the way to the end zone and things like that. Once it's called, the play is dead. And you don't want to, when the play is dead with a ball four, as far as that runner advancing with ball four, it's done. He can't get thrown out. He can't advance because it's deception on both parts. The ball four, as soon as he calls ball four, that's dead. He's got to advance with the, if they maintain the call or if they overturn it, he's got to go back. Because you're playing and you don't even know it's live. And so the deception, and it's not because he advanced, not because he would have got thrown out, but it's because it's basically an inadvertent whistle. He's dead at that point.

0: He's not different with an open base, but he's forced. He advances with the walk, so he goes back. I haven't seen this particular play called in Major League Baseball. I have seen the ball hits the outfield, outfielder traps it.
1: Yeah.
0: And they call it out. Well, the runner's got to hold. And again, an outfielder will throw it. Then he's kind of caught in between. Well, you can't do it. You can't penalize the base runner based on deception. He's got to go with the call on the field at that time. So even though they reverse it, no, he's not out. You know, because he's safe. No, he gets the bag because it was deception there. And just the opposite. If he catches it and it calls it safe and he's running, well, you can't double him up. You know, so once that ball four is called, that runner, he's dead at that point, and you can. It depends on the call. It's ball four, he gets it. No matter if they throw him out during the regular, and if he advances, he's got to go back. No matter if he advances safely, because it should stop all the plays.
2: MLB has the same rule as what they employed last night, which is up to the discretion of the umpires.
0: So they use the discretion.
1: Yeah, that's why they gave him second base.
2: MLB says that if you challenge a pitch into strike three during a stolen base, the batter is out. However, the stolen base could stand unless the umpire determines the incorrect call directly impacted a fielder's ability to make the play.
0: Yeah, that's... There you go.
1: Because if he had gotten thrown out, it would have absolutely been because he pulled up on when he hears ball four, which is the instinctive thing to do. You know, it was a screwy play.
0: The base stolen so easily, that's what they're talking about right there.
1: Yeah, and you know, and I don't know if you can say that.
0: And I just
1: without him pulling up, I don't know what would the result of the play. I think he would have stolen the base, but I wouldn't bet my life on it if he doesn't pull up there. I mean, he got a good jump and everything. It was a tough call, and they spent a long time talking about it.
0: So he gets the rule interpretation is he gets free swing as far as stealing a base.
1: Yeah, in that case, that's how they ruled it.
0: He gets free
1: swing. And that's what took so long was looking at that. I really wonder if they had ruled him out. Because when he stutters, they've actually got a play now. Okay, so if they had called him out, then what would the call have been? Then did they send him back to first?
0: Right. That's, I mean, if he gets thrown out, Max, I mean, and easily thrown out. But it doesn't penalize you there, right?
2: Yeah, it sort of says the fielders. If the fielders were affected by the call, it doesn't say anything about the batters being affected.
0: No, we're talking about the base runner.
2: That's what I'm saying, or the base runner.
0: No, you said the batter. We're talking about the base runner.
2: It doesn't say anything about the offensive side of things. If the offense is affected by the ball four call, I haven't seen anything on that end yet.
0: Offense, you mean the hitting team, right?
2: The hitting, the base runner, Milam, same thing. Yeah.
0: I mean, we're talking about offense, defense. We're talking about the football portion of it.
1: Yeah. Well, again, this is part of the growing pains of, you know, implementing the ABS system. And you know, it fixes a lot of calls, but it does bring up some other things, too.
0: I mean, the guy's got it stolen. So the stolen base percentage is so much higher in Major League Baseball because they reduce the amount of it. So you're going to have the same rule for college where you have unlimited throws over to first.
1: Well, right now they're unlimited, but...
0: I mean...
1: Mm-hmm. We didn't like that.
0: No, they got to change that. They have to change
1: that. That was a rule that we changed in Major League Baseball. It was like, oh, yeah, that, you know, and most of these rules to move the game along have worked. They've really helped.
0: You don't see it often, but, man, when a guy's thrown over there four or five times in between every pitch, you know, come on, man.
1: Please, let's move along.
0: Nobody's there to see that.
1: No, for sure. We're here at Iverstein. Get your Memorial Day supplies right now.
0: You know, also, right around the corner is Father's Day also. And, you know, you can come over here and just say, hey, I want a dollar amount. We'll throw together a gift box for you and put different meats in there, stuff to grill. You know, you refrigerate or freeze it at home. You could do the rubs, marinades, seasonings, as well, sauces, cutting boards, different jerkies, and then gift cards if Dad wants to come pick out exactly what he wants to throw on the grill. So, and one of the cool things we're doing over here as well is Mondays, Monday, Tuesdays, we have, we're calling these the family bundles. And they're $35, and like Monday, Tuesday, you get a quart of red beans, a quart of rice, a pint of collard greens with hocks, and then a pound of green onion sausage. Wednesdays, it's a hamburger steak, the potatoes, green beans, and Fridays, it's the marinated pork chops, dirty rice, and broccoli. So what it does, it feeds a family of four and plenty of it, but all your sides are prepared, and you just got to cook, whether, you know, put in the oven or on the pan or on the grill, do your protein. So you do the hamburger steak in the pan. You do your sausage either in the oven or on the grill. Pork chops, same thing. Oven, grill, or on the stove. So it's real quick, and it is really, really good. It's you got up there already in the bag. You just pick it up, boom, check it out. It's a great thing over here at Iverstein, too. I love to come over here on Sundays. About, you know, they close at 3 p.m. Early in the afternoon, right before that, get my butcher burgers to throw on the grill, some steaks as well. The steaks are always popular over here, but in the ground meat, it's a kind of a 90 to 80, I'm sorry, 80-20 blend over here, grass-fed beef, and really, really good stuff. So, and they've got different seasonings to kind of, you know, to spice up your burgers in the grill as well. And today over here in the restaurant, Charlie, every Wednesday, $5 burgers. $5 burgers, very popular over here at Iverstein.
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1: Congratulations to Sammy's Grill and their championship at the 2026 CrawFit Crawfish Boil Contest this past March. 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
1: 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We told you that Missouri hanging around with Mississippi State. It's 4-2 Bulldogs in the top of the sixth inning. Missouri's in the same boat as LSU. They got a, the next loss ends their season. They'd have to win out in this tournament to advance. State, a host site, a top eight national seed, they'd have to make a deep run into this thing. They start today with an RPI of 12, so they would have to get...
2: I don't think even with winning it, they'd get a top eight, huh, Charlie?
1: It would be tough. It would be tough. They would have to... That would have to include some wins over, some
2: maybe
1: RPI
2: some,
1: heavyweights.
2: Some help in other teams losing, too.
1: Yeah, I think right now they're projected as... A 13 seed. So to get from 13 to 8, you'd have to really hustle. I agree with you. I don't think that
2: 13,
1: they,
2: according to who?
1: They're 12 in the RPIs. 13 in the Baseball America did their projections this morning.
2: I think I saw D1 at the end of the weekend. They were lower than that. They were kind of on the bubble, right side of the bubble to host. But not a whole lot of wiggle room there.
1: They would need a whole bunch of help. Anyway, Missouri's hanging around here today. And Mississippi State did throw Tomas Valenkis, their ace, here in this Wednesday game.
2: Tim, is lefty number four? That's him?
1: Yeah.
2: Okay.
1: Yeah. 7 strikeouts, no walks. He's given up 2 runs, only 1 earned in this game so far today.
2: A lot more scoring at the park, and I don't want to. A lot of times we discount some of these pitching performances at the Hoover Met in the SEC tournament, but not the case for LSU's kind of surprising. Performances on the mound last night, because this thing was, we talked about last year, 15-2 to the under, 3-1 overs yesterday, and they were not close, man.
1: And the lowest scoring game ends up being the LSU game, and you've got essentially two openers throwing that, and not exactly the deepest bullpens in the SEC, and they really held up. Whereas Kentucky threw their ace yesterday. They threw Jackson Jelkin. And
2: he didn't get hit hard, but it was, you would talk about, it was 2 outs, nobody on, a 4-1 lead. He gives up a single, a walk, and then RBI single, RBI single, RBI single. They RBI single, 4, they chase him. They take the lead, 5-4. Reliever comes in, RBI single. Five straight RBI singles, Charlie.
1: And you said none of them were hit hard, right? Or none of them were
2: scorched. Just kind of, they were hit sharply, but on the ground through somebody. If they were hit right at the... a lot of them up the middle, no. All singles, ground ball singles that easily scored the guy from second. So it's unbelievable. So the Vanderbilt hitter said that he thought it was more, they saw him. They've seen him before. Third time through the lineup, they were ready to get him. But, no, nothing. One of those is hit right at an infielder.
1: Yeah.
2: Inning's over. Just a...
1: So Nick Mangione, the head coach at Kentucky, had a decision to make in the final regular season series. And that was, they thought at 12 wins, they needed 1 win to get them in good shape to make the NCAA.

0: NCAA tournament. This was their series against Arkansas. So they decided to pitch backwards. They avoided the Arkansas ace, Doncic. Dietz, excuse me. So they hold Jelkin. They're going to start him on Saturday against Arkansas's TBA. But they take a lead. They take a lead into the seventh inning, 4-2. And Mingione says, I'm going to go for it right here. I'm going to go win this game. I'm going to bring Jackson Jelkin out of the bullpen. He's going to nail this thing down. We're going to get our 13th win, and we're off to the races. We'll have two games, you know, whatever. Well, Jelkin came in, did his job, got the win, and then the next 2 days they lose. After the loss yesterday, Baseball America's got them as the first team out. I think this is incredibly close. This could go a couple of different ways. I thought Kentucky was in. 13 SEC wins, decent RPI at 36.
1: Well, Mingione talked about it yesterday during the game with the in-game interview, and he talked about that decision. He says, look, that gave us our ninth win against either RPI top 10 or top 20, and that's against the nation's best. So he saw another one of those against Arkansas, and he wanted to bring him back in the first game. And he said that same thing in the post-game locker room. Well, they thought they had it won. You know, 4-1 lead, they're cruising. Yeah. And solo shot for State now, 5-2 in the bottom of the sixth to lead off the bottom of the sixth. So he's politicking for his team. I get it. But he wasn't – so it was more that ninth top 10 win or top 20 win that he was looking at, where he brought in his closure. He said, no, I'm in position here mm-hmm. to get one of these wins. I'm prioritizing everything this game. We'll worry about the other games later. I'm not so sure if I'll be in position to win a game, you know, with my best pitcher like he did in that first game over the weekend.
0: And I think, again, we really have to adjust our thinking now with a 16-team league about what will get you in as far as conference record into the NCAA tournament. We have held as a truth for years, 14 wins, you're absolutely in, and 13 wins, you're probably in. And with a 16-team league, we're seeing now that's just not the case, because if you play the bottom end of the league in multiple games, and Kentucky played South Carolina and Missouri and LSU, that's 14, 15, 16 in the league, those are going to be, in a lot of cases, Q3 wins, even if you get them. And so I don't think we can just universally say that 13 to 14, because Vanderbilt's got 14 wins and they're out right now. We can't just universally say, get to 14 wins and you're good.
1: Well, there's more variance.
0: Yes.
1: Every team you add, you're lending yourself to more variance in the schedules.
0: Yeah.
1: I mean, you can only play 10 series. So it used to be there were three that maybe, you know, they had the variance that you everybody's not going to play three. Now you're not playing five. Now the chances to have, you know, one team play, you know, two or even three of the bottom three, and that's the way it works this year. It's a bottom three. You know, it's a lot of times it's a bottom two. Sometimes it might be a little bit different. But this year it's a bottom three, and if you played all three and somebody played none of them, yeah, man, it's a big variance in schedule.
0: And I wonder if it will affect the thinking of how coaches schedule the four non-conference series. Because before, you could schedule whoever you wanted, okay? You make it there. And I'm going to use Vanderbilt as an example here. They tried. They played in two what you would call high-profile tournaments. They played in the tournament at Globe Life, TCU, Texas Tech, and Oklahoma State. But it turned out that Texas Tech was terrible this year. They ended up with a losing record. And then they played in the Las Vegas Classic, which LSU is going to play in next year. And they played Irvine, Arizona, and Oregon. That sounds good.
1: Still going to be
0: Irvine and Arizona were
1: it's still
0: going to
1: be
0: digits.
1: Tougher than what LSU played, even with the worst-case scenario, which that is. That's an extreme.
0: Yeah.
1: I mean, of those teams to have the season that they're having.
0: Three of the six to have triple-digit RPIs.
1: That's unusual.
0: Yeah.
1: But when you schedule these teams that are, you know, D2 from the north, no chance of them getting any type of outdoor work until they, you know, warm up on your field. That's just it's real simple to me. If football is different, but basketball and baseball, Man, you schedule. We're talking about LSU. We're talking about Mississippi State. We're talking about SEC programs.
0: Yeah.
1: We're talking about, you know, the by far the best college baseball conference in the country. Schedule tough, dude. Push your teams unless you have so many young players, so many unproven players, and you're worried about their confidence level. These schools, the rosters they're putting together, these guys aren't lacking a whole lot of confidence.
0: Yeah.
1: And it's a dip. You lend yourself to sloppiness. You lend yourself to not taking your opponent seriously. And it just has, there's nothing to challenge and for you to improve upon. And listen, Jay Johnson, you're going to win way more national championships than me. Kim Mulkey, but I totally disagree with their non-conference schedules. You're not getting any better playing teams like that.
0: I would like to see it beefed up a little bit. I don't think you got to play four non-conference series against top-flight competition, but I think you need to play two at least of the four where you're going to see some name schools, you know, where you're not going to see teams that are in two of those four series are not playing outside for the first time, you know, have been practicing
1: in the gym.
0: I'll tell
1: you, both of them look like they weren't sharp when they started conference play.
0: No, it's absolutely. That's true.
1: I mean,
0: now, no, the counter argument is it was the exact same schedule last year. They won a national championship.
1: That's true.
0: So,
1: that's true. I get it. I get it. But, right. You know.
0: Vanderbilt in Florida, second game today. Vandy got a win to keep their season going.
1: But maybe coming off a national championship, you might want to not let them challenge them where they will get alerted early, because they were still winning all those games, a lot of them, you know, earlier. Weren't they like in the first nine in a row, something like that?
0: The first eight in a row.
1: Eight in a row.
0: The thing was, they played a bad team in Sacramento State, and they lost. They lost the series.
1: Yeah, no doubt. 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Purdue has gotten on the board. They at Charles Schwab in Omaha, 2-1 in an elimination game. A two-run single in the bottom of the eighth over Illinois. And Mississippi State now bases loaded. Already a solo shot in the to start the bottom of the sixth. Bases loaded, one out. They're up 5-2 over Missouri.
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1: We return here at Iverstein on Perkins Road, just off of Essen. Come on by and see us for lunch. You get all your Memorial Day supplies here at Iverstein. You know, I saw during a break, Jimmy, I saw Kenny Atkinson. He had two bags. He had one that was full of the Peppa Pig burgers, which I am getting as soon as we're finished here. It's really good. And the other bag had all of his timeouts that he didn't use last night when the Knicks were coming from 22 down. He said, I like to hold my timeouts. I don't want to have one timeout at the end of the game. I tried to hold him. He held him all the way home.
2: Should have called one also when Harden hit the shot with, you know, to put him up two with, I don't know, 20 seconds, 15, 20 seconds, whatever it was. Because, I mean, get Harden off of Brunson. I mean, my goodness.
1: He
2: get
1: him off the game. How many times did he go around him? I mean, in that fourth quarter.
2: They targeted him. I think the most he's been targeted on pick and roll was like 20 times was the most all season. In the fourth quarter and overtime alone, he was targeted 21 times in a pick and roll.
1: They scored every time but two?
2: They ran the same play
1: 18 like, or 19 out of 21 I think it was that they scored on the possession,
2: and that was the difference. You know, we got to go back to what we were talking about before the game, the rust versus rest, and it was like 19-2 the last time teams coming off a sweep against a team that's coming off a seven-game series. So that would lend itself to extended days. This was 9 days. And, you know, I like to pick on the Knicks a little bit because, they, you know, they're just so overdone. But it was obvious they were pretty damn rusty. I mean, it was a 40 minutes of rust, and it was – the last 8 minutes of regulation and 5 minutes of overtime were rest, because when they got close, Cavs were dead. Their legs were absolutely dead. But you still got to try him. And the other thing was,
1: all the more reason to call timeout
2: for 40 minutes. Yeah, for 40 minutes, I think they went on a 19-1 run when he called his first timeout. It was 19-1.
1: Yeah,
2: I mean, they had basically taken off 18 of the 22 points of the lead. I still thought when Mobley hit that three with about 3 minutes to go, I think they put him up like 8 or 6. I thought they had it. I really did. But, I mean, over and over. I mean, how about trying to fight through a screen instead of like just obliging? What's the guy's name? D-Wade. What's his name?
3: Dean Wade.
2: Dude, fight through the pick. It's like he's like he was on the Knicks. Like, okay, let's switch. I mean, they're obviously trying to, just, you know, we're going to switch where we get Brunson, you know, Harden on Brunson. And I mean, a layup, a 4-footer, a 13-footer, a 7-footer. How about the shot to tie the game at the end of regulation? How easy was that?
1: Yeah.
2: I mean, so just, and look, all this went, I had the Knicks -6.5. Okay. I felt like I stole some. I mean, this was a horrible handicap. And as far as the coach, what's it, Kenny Gattison with
3: Atkinson.
2: Wasn't he a finalist for the Pelicans job or not consideration?
3: A while ago.
2: Right,
1: not,
2: I know.
1: Not this time.
2: I get that. No, you're not getting him out. I get that. But previously, man, this guy did a hell of a job for 88 minutes. He coached circles around Bickerstaff in Game 7. Of dinner. He coached circles around Brown last night for the first 40 minutes. And you got to finish, dude. I mean, what do you want to do? What, as a coach, what is one thing that Belichick and Saban want? Man, we're going to eliminate option A. We're going to take option A away from you. No matter if it's this guy, whatever, we're going to take it away. What? How many times do you have to see option A? We're going to run a pick and roll. Y'all going to switch. And then we're going to have Harden on Brunson. Harden was so dead. I mean, these were easy shots, and just allowing to do it over and over and over. Gattison wants to talk about the luck. Part of it last year, in the Knicks collapse in Game 1 of the Eastern Conference Finals was bad luck. What was the bad luck? Halliburton shot that hits the front iron and bounces straight up. The multi-iron glass three from Landry Shamet was the luck. That was the luck, the one luck shot of it. But this was more, you know, like we talk about the golf. Did Aaron Rye win it? Did everybody lose it? Did this team win it? Did this team blow it? A lot of times when you lose when you're such in position to win like this, 99.8, whatever, win percentage, whatever, you're allowing your team a chance to come back. And that's with the Cavaliers, and that's what Gattison did last night.
4: Defending coach of the year, by the way, Atkinson.
2: I will take him right now over what we got, you know, with the Pelicans. No doubt. Man, he did a great job. A great job. He did a great job at Detroit. I mean, that's 88 straight minutes. I mean, Karl Anthony Towns, one of the big things in the first series, right? He's going to run point. Did you see them defend? They had no chance of scoring. They defended the rim. So many things. Why is Allen not in the paint at the end to try and help? You know, where is just to allow them to run the same play over and over? He had a horrible stretch. But that's the thing. When we get on guys, we don't kill guys with no ability. We kill guys with ability. He's a really good coach who just had a horrible stretch to end a game last night.
1: So when you blow a lead like this, and this has only happened one time in NBA history with this points with this amount of time, 22 points, 7:50 remaining. You got to have
2: NBA multiple, playoff history.
1: Playoff history, yeah. You got to have multiple things go wrong. If Atkinson calls the timeout, do they win? I don't know, but obviously he should have. I think everybody in the building except him, I think, thought that. And the inside the NBA guys pounded on it in the post game. The second thing is Harden and his defense. Well, that was obvious to see. I mean, Brunson abused him. But how much of this do we have to also put on Donovan Mitchell, who did not score from 8 minutes in the game?
2: You saw the one time he got his hands on the ball?
1: Remind me.
2: So one of the things they're talking about is the amount of running clock. You know, running. And we talk about that all the time. We start protecting lead too early, all right? Well, the one time where he shot, and it was a rush shot, it was when they had the six-point lead. They had the six-point lead at 99-93. It was on the Allen tip-in with 1:51 to go. Mikal Bridges from the right corner. And how about him? They beat up on him all the time. He has been really clutch, and when it counts the most in playoffs, steals, threes, whatever it is, he makes a three. Mitchell gets the ball, and with 11 seconds on the clock, he could kind of forces a mid-range jumper from about 15, 16 from kind of the right wing. Ugly shot. The only time they kind of let him hit to handle the ball, he didn't go get it. They didn't work it for him. And when you're struggling, you want to try and drive to the goal as well. But he rushed the shot, and that led to the Shamet that was right in the middle of the two threes that went from six to tied.
1: Yeah, and I don't – Atkinson deserves his share of the blame, and so does Harden. But Mitchell's their leading scorer by a lot. You can't disappear for 13 minutes and not score. I mean, it's a superstar
2: league. I think that's the only shot he took. You
1: got to find a way to score – If you're the dude, okay,
2: and
1: he's the dude, and he goes 8 minutes of regulation and 5 minutes of overtime without
2: scoring. No. He missed the layup that Allen tipped in.
1: Okay.
2: Also, he shot two attempts were both misses with 152 and 120 152 and 101 to go.
1: Something else you might have talked about during a timeout, which is, hey, get the ball to our dude, you know.
2: Do you think he was tired?
1: Well, he said no, but yeah, of course I think he was tired. But he's still my dude. They're all tired, okay?
2: Shot twice and missed in the last 2 minutes, regulation.
1: I'm going to die with my boots on. I'm going
2: to. Well, he shot it.
1: Twice in 13 minutes?
2: No, well, he shot it twice in a minute, than a minute.
1: In that one
2: in the biggest spot.
1: I'm not going to say it's the only reason they lost. Again, the timeout.
2: No, where was he till that point? you know?
1: Yeah. I mean, you got to – how many times we say, this guy needs the touches, okay? This is my guy. I want him shoot. If he goes 0 for 8, okay, I can live with that, okay? My dude, one of the biggest reasons I'm here, just didn't hit shots that day. But I got to get him the shots. Even if I got to call a timeout and say, get Donovan Mitchell involved here. Get him to the goal. Get screen for him. Get him a look. Get something. My superstar can't disappear for that long in a playoff game. So I think some of it's got to be there. Not all of it, but some of it has got
2: to
1: be there.
2: And then Harden makes a shot, you know, with 30 seconds to go to give him the lead, the two-point lead.
1: And I think that was the only points that he scored in the last 8 minutes. They were or the only field goal that he made. They were combined in the last 8 minutes of regulation, 1 for 10 from the field, or last 7:50 of regulation, 1 for 10 from the field, and with 2 turnovers, and they missed all 5 of the 3.
2: You know, another thing that they do poorly that allows teams, and because they seem on paper, and I know the odds makers loved when they picked up Harden. I mean, they tightened up the division odds and everything else when the Pistons got like a 9-game lead. And I mean, all of a sudden, they won like their first 8 or 9 games in a row. So give them that. But they're 2 for 6 for the line, too.
1: Yeah.
2: Coming down the stretch.
1: Yeah.
2: You know what I mean? You know, including Harden. You know, so the only thing I say about Harden giving him the ball at the end, well, defend a little bit, when you are in milk clock, you want to milk the clock and you can start your offense with 5 seconds to go, and he's going to get off a decent shot.
1: Mm-hmm.
2: I'll say that. Now, you tell me Mitchell can't? You know, maybe. I got to think Mitchell was a little surprised and also forgot him, but he did shoot twice in that minute, and that was the biggest stretch, you know, when they, you know, six-point lead. The tip-in with six, to put him up six was, and then they hit back-to-back threes.
1: You felt good you feel like you stole something. How do you think the Cavs batters felt last night? You got a 22-point lead, and you're catching 6.5 with 8 minutes to go. I'm feeling pretty good. I've already cashed that ticket in my head.
2: How many chances did you have to hedge to middle?
1: I didn't have either one, by the way.
2: Okay, but I mean, you. I'm sorry. There's never been a bad beat. You got a whole overtime. If you can't see right there that your 6.5 is in danger at the end of regulation with about a 10-minute break.
1: Yeah.
2: You ain't paying attention.
1: I think
2: some things in the NBA that are going too fast. Okay, well, yeah. That 19-1 run, well, there's no break. You know, there's no breaks in clock. Okay, they didn't call timeout. All right, I get that. But if you sit there, you're just not. And because you got a middle. You get like 3.5. You like 3 or 3.5.
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6: Return here at Iverstein, getting ready for Memorial Day. Missouri hung tough as long as they could, but the roof caved in the sixth inning. 8 runs for Mississippi State. They lead it 12-2.
7: It's over.
6: Yes.
7: It's over.
6: Run rule. Okay. Yeah.
7: 5-4-3 double play to end the game.
6: Next game, Vanderbilt in Florida. Florida will throw Aiden King, who yesterday was named, as we predicted, SEC pitcher of the year.
7: He did get it?
6: Yeah, he got it. Yeah. So you got some picks. You've been rolling here a little bit. We got some day games starting at noon.
7: Yeah.
6: MLB.
7: 6-0, if you want to count in a little throw in, with 7-0. But we're just riding. I just threw him in as a parlay. Wasn't an official pick. But we have hit. You know, it does help to hit a walk-off 3-run homer by Ketel Marte for the Diamondbacks last night. And we're going to ride the Diamondbacks today. That goes at 2:30. But I am going to team that I'm going to run. I'm just getting honest prices, Charlie. They had 7 guys last year on their roster that had 25% or higher whiff rate, you know, strikeout rate at the plate. They got rid of 6 of them. They're the number 1 batting average team. They're number 2 on-base percentage team. They got a good team ERA as well. The Rays, the 32-15. The 32-15, we're looking for a sweep. They're underdog today in some spots. I'm taking Tampa Bay in the Erlewine. Taking the Twins as well going on at 12:40. So those two games go at 12:10 and 12:40.
6: All right, we got that second game in the SEC is Vanderbilt and Florida, followed by Tennessee, Arkansas, and then LSU and Auburn. Live at Iverstein here on Perkins, just short of Essen. 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

0: Enjoying the finer things in life is his forte. Let's bring in Scott Rabelais from The Advocate.
1: We're here at Iverstein on Perkins Road, just off of Essen. Can't you see with that little drink, emoji or whatever, Rabbit, a Memorial Day barbecue, picnic, enjoying the finer things in life?
2: I saw something that up Rab's alley with it.

0: was an old Sports Center commercial where they showed Arnold Palmer making his own Arnold Palmer.
1: Oh, yeah. They're watching like, oh, look.
0: Yeah.
1: Got his lemonade.
0: Had his caddy. Had his caddy, you know, making sure he got it right when other people. It was actually Stuart Scott was in it.
1: Oh, God bless.
0: We're over here at Iverstein Butcher again, man. People, it's always busy over here on Wednesday. It's $5 Burger Day over here at Iverstein. But also, the Peppa Pig Burger is the feature burger today. 4-ounce smash patty, pepper jack boudin ball, Gouda cheese, jalapeno mayo, lettuce, mayonnaise, and on a brioche bun. So, how about that, Charlie? We got a Chicago dog that Gail is going to prepare for us so we can sample over here. It's dog weekend, man. Getting dogs over here at Iverstein and getting them from the butcher to throw on a grill for the Memorial Day weekend.
1: Rav, how you doing, man?
2: I'm great. I love those. That is one of my favorite This is Sports Center things. That one and the Swedish Chef one.
1: There were so many good ones. One of the best ad campaigns ever. All right, I got a few different topics to go over with you. Let's start with Will Wade and the signings or the reported signings of players here in the last couple of days with, well, let's just say significant professional experience or having signed professional contracts. RJ Lewis.
3: I've heard both.
1: Okay. This kid was the player of the year for St. John's in the Big East 2 years ago. Last year, he really didn't play. He was signed to a two-way contract by Utah. He was on a G League team, but didn't play for them. He played some preseason games for the Celtics, the Boston Celtics. Will Wade's taking a swing to see if he can, I don't know, find a friendly judge that will let him play. We went through this with Charles Bediako at Alabama, and the NCAA's stance on this is pretty clear, but they may not have the final say. So between that and the other players that he has signed with professional experience in Europe, it's open season on Will Wade again. Lane Kevin said, look, it's like they meet in the athletic department. You know, Lane Kevin says, I'll take the heat for a couple of weeks, and then you go be the bad guy for a couple of weeks. You know, we'll just take turns wearing the black hat. Scott, what do you make of what has happened in the news of the last 24 hours?
2: And Kim Mulkey is always warming in the bullpen, right?
1: Right. He's always available. That's it.
0: Yeah, no kidding.
1: Good point.
2: I'm not in favor of these guys who have signed pro contracts coming back to play college basketball. I don't think Will Wade is breaking new ground or breaking new rules or something like that. Maybe like you mentioned the Bediako thing this past season at Alabama. This guy Salu Niang, who's committed to play at LSU, he's in the Italian league. North Carolina went after him as well, according to our story by T.J. Brown, our basketball beat writer. So I don't see Jeff Goodman going after North Carolina.
1: Yeah, it would have been fine if North Carolina would have gotten him. I get it.
2: I guess, yeah. So, you know, it's just, I don't like these things, but I don't, at the same time, I don't think Will Wade is making college basketball more of a cesspool than it is or it has been, you know. I think he's trying to build a roster and he's trying to push the envelope and see if it'll work. I mean, I'd love to know Will Wade's mind. You really think you're going to get Luis to play? You know, you're really going to get him on the court this November? Or is this just, taking a flyer? I don't know, but I'm not in favor of it, but I also don't think all the vitriol for Will Wade is warranted. It's just, just like you said, it's open season on him, and then it'll be Lane Kiffin again sometime later this summer, and then it'll probably go back and forth, and Kim Mulkey will chime in at some point as well.
1: I don't think that you should be able to sign a professional contract in the United States and still play college basketball. I'm with you there. But, and I don't want to speak for Will Wade, but if I had to guess what he would say.
2: Niang is different. You feel like Yang is different?
1: The reason it's different with Europeans is there's no college basketball over there. These kids are signing professional contracts in their mid-teens. So if I say that if you sign a professional contract in Europe, you can't ever play college basketball. I may be telling 16 and 17 year olds they can't go to school in the United States. You got to be a little bit careful there. Now,
2: yeah.
1: The age limit of 24. If they go 5 for 5 and say there's an age limit of 24, I could probably get on board with that. But there's a big difference between professional basketball in the United States and professional basketball in Europe. I mean, a vast difference. And so until they recognize that, my guess is that Will Wade would say, listen, this kid might get eligible. I didn't think Betty Ako should have been eligible. I don't think Trinidad Chambliss should have been eligible. And I don't think R.J. Lewis should be eligible. But I don't get to make that decision. So if he's got an outside shot to get a kid that was the best player in the Big East from 2 years ago, if he gets him in front of a friendly judge and he can make this work within the confines of the law, take your swing. I mean, I get it. I don't think he should be eligible, but again, that's not my call. We'll see.
2: That's a good point. And, you know, I always bring up golf references, but there have been many cases over the years, many, many cases of guys who weren't professional regaining their amateur status and being allowed to play in, you know, major amateur golf tournaments, like, you know, the U.S. mid-amateur or the U.S. amateur or something like that. I mean, that has happened many times. So this is not unprecedented in sport, I would say. It's probably unprecedented in college basketball. It's looking like LSU's going to have a very – whoever's on it is going to be a lot of older guys. I mean, it's going to be an Indiana Hoosiers football type roster, with the older players on it. And you know, I'm not sure that's fair either. But again, I feel two ways about it. Like you, Charlie, you and I often have similar minds. Jimmy, I don't know what he thinks, but just kidding, Jimmy. But it's you're pushing the limits, but it's a free for all right now, man. No one wants to have any rules about anything. You know, there's always talk now about the SEC. We have the SEC meeting next week. I'm going to cover. They're going to talk about possibly breaking away along with the Big Ten. You know, because the basic one of the things is the money, the revenue sharing they set up is not enough now. It's like, well, you set up these rules and now you want to break these rules. It's like, I kind of throw my hands up at the whole situation. And I don't, in one way, if I understand Will Wade doing this, that he doesn't want to be hamstrung by any restrictions, self-imposed restrictions that no one else is going to.
0: It seems that this has happened already, and this is why it's puzzling, because they've ruled already in a very similar case with the Alabama player.
1: Yeah, but and that was an Alabama judge. I mean,
2: judges, you get different results. Exactly.
0: Charlene, you can have your interpretation. You think that European professional ball is different from American. A judge can have completely the opposite interpretation.
1: Right. Okay? Did we not just watch the tennis teams just finish their runs? How many professional tennis tournaments did some of the LSU players play in this season?
0: That's kind of the same as what baseball used to be, as far as there was no penalty for transfer 30 years ago from a college baseball to one program to the other. It was kind of relaxed. So it's relaxed in that case. Yes, you can go play in a professional. That's why the women were underseeded at 9. They were considerably better than 9, but their roster was compromised because some of their key players were playing in professional tournaments in some of the key matches during the regular season.
1: Could you imagine if an SEC basketball player said, hang on, I got to skip this week in February to go play for Italia or somebody?
0: It's very common in high school athletics. You know, you go play your club team, so you're playing for your high school team.
1: Yeah. Yeah,
0: very common.
1: Yeah, Scott, let's switch subjects. You were at the softball regional. LSU was impressive there. They go in as big underdogs in Tuscaloosa. What kind of a puncher's chance do you give them?
2: I think a decent one. I mean, Alabama is the number one overall national seed. You know, they're like 52-7. They didn't play during the regular season of the SEC tournament. LSU was only done in the softball tournament. But, a comparable team. You know, Oklahoma, they took a game off of Oklahoma in the series. It was in Baton Rouge, and they're a top five national seed as well, and could have beaten them a second game. Could have very easily won the series. So I think a puncher's chance. LSU's had a track record of going on the road and winning super regionals under Beth Tarina over the years. Obviously, they haven't. Everybody knows they hadn't been to the College World Series in 9 years. But they showed, you know, one thing they showed, I think this is helpful, they showed some great defense. I hope y'all saw Alex Franklin's catch at the wall Sunday.
1: Yes, I saw the highlights, final. Yeah. Yeah, I did.
2: Yeah, it made for the Sports Center top 10, and they've got some, the defense has been pretty good. And then they showed great depth of pitching. You know, you have three different starters, Jaden Huebner, CeCe Solor, and Peyton Monticelli. They all started. They didn't have to bring somebody back on one day rest or something like that. So I think that bodes well for them. That if someone gets in a little trouble, that they could go to another pitcher. But I don't know anything about Alabama, obviously, other than they have a really stellar record and like I said, the number one overall national seed. Yeah, I give them a shot. I think this team is they're playing better at the right time. They played pretty well down the stretch of the season. Had that 25-0 blowout of Auburn. And then played very well in the regional, 23-2, outscoring the three teams in the regional. So this is obviously a step up in class, but I'd give him a shot. Probably won't win, but not 50%, but I'd give him a shot.
1: Next week you get to go on your annual beach vacation to Destin. I'm going to put you on the spot.
2: Here we go.
1: I'm going to put you on the spot. If you get the first question for Greg Sankey, what would you ask? You get one question to lead off the session. What would you most want to ask Greg Sankey?
2: Oh boy, Charlie, God, you ask such good questions. If you want to send a writing question, I will ask it'd probably be better when I come over. The first thing I want to ask him about is: have you and the SEC changed your opinion on college football playoff expansion? You know, they've been talking 16, 16, 16. The Big Ten's pushing for 24, and they can't because they're at an impasse, or have been at an impasse. The playoff is staying at 12 teams once again this year. But now Sankey, went on the Feinbaum show yesterday and Monday and said, hey, I remember, so what they want, they might go to 24. What we want. Obviously, this can be a huge point of discussion, and obviously, he can steer that discussion any way he wants. I think it's, I think 24 is too many. Yeah, I think 16 is a nice round number. I don't think a team that goes 8-4 in the SEC and overall, say Florida, goes 5-3 in the SEC and they lose to Florida State, but they beat Miami and they got a really good strength of schedule and all that stuff. They don't deserve a shot at the national championship in college football. It's not like basketball with a 3 seed like LSU. Women can win the tournament, and then you don't really bat an eye that much. So, it's obviously a lot of money. Now they don't want to part with the conference championship game, but they probably would have to in this case. And if you replace the money from the conference championship game, then it becomes much more palatable for the SEC because they have the most profitable conference championship game.
1: He sounded a lot different yesterday than he did last week. And Tony Petitti, the commissioner of the Big Ten, came out and said, we are committed to 24. And there's a, what's your backup plan? Our backup plan is to stay at 12. We ain't voting for 16. And then they asked Sankey yesterday on Feinbaum, said, what you hear next week is a lot of our coaches and ADs probably think that 24 is the right direction. So that's a very different stance than what he had a week ago at that thing at the Alabama Sports Hall of Fame when he was pushing back on a lot of those ideas. He sounded like he was kind of wavering yesterday. So I would have asked the same question as you, Scott, and I'm anxious to hear Sankey answer it next week.
2: Maybe to refine that question, what has made you change your position or change your tone on this? I'm not for 24. But I think just the practicality of it, if the SEC gets what they want to hear in terms of automatic qualifiers, SEC is guaranteed this number of slots in the playoff every year, I think they'll go for it.
1: Scott, enjoy your Memorial Day and enjoy your trip to the beach. And we will talk to you next week from sunny day. You'll be in Destin by Wednesday, right?
2: I'll be there Monday. I'll be there Monday.
1: Okay.
2: I'll be having a steam with.
1: Yeah.
2: Okay. I'll be having a steam with Will Wade.
1: Yeah.
2: Monday afternoon.
1: Because he's going to be there. The football and basketball coaches should be quite a week. Thanks, Scott. Have a good weekend.
2: Thanks, guys. Take care.
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0: 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From east, north to south, but we're heading west. 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
2: Wes, how you doing, buddy?
3: I'm well, Jimmy. How are you?
2: Doing great. Your thoughts on the PGA, how the course played, and Aaron Rye winning. Is the PGA, the redheaded stepchild, that's going to get beat up? It's damned if it does, damned if it doesn't, so to speak. But your thoughts, all the conversation, and just, man, a bomb in Aaron Rye.
3: Well, look, I like that the course played a little bit more difficult than we all thought it was going to play, I think, when you have 9-under par winning the thing and 6-unders in second. But the one thing I didn't like, they want to try to penalize, I think, being errant off the tee, clearly. But it felt like if you just missed, like if you were like 2 or 3 yards off and in the rough, you got penalized more than if you were like 30 yards off your target, like Cameron Smith was, because that guy's all over the place off the tee, and he was right there in the mix there late on Sunday. So, you know, I think that if you're going to do that, I think you either got to grow out the rough like the U.S. Open does. Like, you know what you're getting, right? You get that first cut, you get that intermediate, and then you get the jungle if you're really in the deep stuff. And, you know, they didn't really do that, I don't think, necessarily. So there was a little bit of inconsistency. But I didn't think it was a bad venue. But maybe they cut a few too many trees down, and it's like, you know, you want to reward accuracy, and it ended up that one of the more accurate drivers on the tour did win, which is Aaron Rye, who's a very good player, but not a guy that I think was on a lot of people's radar. And got to give him credit. Like, he took the thing. Like, nobody gave it to him. You know, you go out and shoot 6-under your last 10 holes on a Sunday in a major, you're probably going to win most of the time.
2: Yeah, where everybody else was struggling, there's no doubt about that. So the Byron Nelson, and of course, you know, Scheffler right here, Spieth here, they're coming back to their home course in the Dallas area.
3: Yeah, they are. And, you know, Scotty plus 175-ish in the market. And keep in mind, of course, he won this by 8 shots last year, 31 under par. You know, is serious about being here. Like, he lives in Dallas. He's, you know, Dallas native. That's where he and his family are. And, you know, so he always wants to win these events. Just in Dallas and then Fort Worth next week in the Colonial. So that's why you have him so short here. Even though he struggled with that putter last week a little bit at Aronimi, he's still struck the ball, I think, relatively solidly. But so the way I approached it, and I usually don't do this, I went in the without market this week, because it feels like if he doesn't have a day game, he could potentially beat this field, because this isn't a deep field, because it's in a tough spot of the schedule, really, because you're in between majors and signature events. You have another signature event with the Memorial at Jack's Place in a couple weeks. So it's kind of week off for a lot of the guys, but not for Scotty, certainly.

0: Who's your picks without market?
1: Yeah, I started with another guy that's a local. He actually is in Plano, and that is Pearson Cootey, the grandson of Charles Cootey, the former Masters champion, and who won this event, I think, 62 years ago. His grandfather did. He's cooled a little bit from the hot start where he was runner-up at Farmers, top 10 in Phoenix, but only Scheffler in this field ranks better for birdie or better percentage, and I still think you're going to have to make a lot of birdies here, and the scoring is going to be relatively low, even though they did try to make the course a little bit tougher. Like, they rebuilt all the bunkers. They changed a lot of the greens, repositioned some of the tee boxes. So they want Lanny Watkins, who was the guy that was in charge of the renovation, was like, we want this to be 12 to 15 under as the winning score. And I think that's probably a bit overly ambitious. But, you know, I think you're going to have to make a lot of birdies here, and Cootey can certainly do that. Asking Michael Brennan, who won last fall debut at the Bank of Utah Championship on the PGA Tour. Second stroke gained off the tee, third off distance, and these are pretty wide fairways, too, so they're pretty gettable from that standpoint. He kind of bombed away off the tee. And then a guy I hadn't played in a while who is also a Dallas native, actually qualified for the U.S. Open on Monday and final qualifying there at the Dallas Athletic Club, Tom Kim, who... he was kind of all the rage like 2-3 years ago, where he was almost top 10 in the world. And then he had an awful year last year, but he's shown some more consistency with T6 at Myrtle Beach a couple weeks ago, second with the irons with his approach game. So good frame of mind getting in that U.S. Open, getting that out of the way. And, you know, has been playing some solid golf of late, as has Jordan Smith, the Englishman, 50-1 in the without market, top 10 in this field on approach and in tee to green. Trying to get in that U.S. Open as well. He's 71st in the golf rankings. Got to be in the top 60 as of June 9th if you want to get into that U.S. Open and not have to qualify. Stephen Yeager, 51, shared the lead after the first round last week. The PGA ended up losing, but was fourth in greens in regulation, 19th in putting, 11th in golf ranking. Austin Eckroat, another one, kind of above 60-1 in the without market. Hunter up here at the 2023 Byron Nelson, third in the field on approach. And then the two kind of long bombs, Daeking Do, otherwise known as Marty Do, who lives there in Dallas. 88-1, I saw him, I think it's TK, finished this year in 2023, 54-hole leader. Very good on approach, top five in the field with the irons. Then Johnny Vegas, 100-1, who was 44th last week at the PGA, but was second for two to green and second green to regulation. But you can guess why he finished 44th. He was dead last in putting. So I think he'll like these greens a little bit better. They're a little bit more of a smooth through roll on the bent grass, not as many contours, not as many kind of bumpy spots as you saw at the PGA. He's got a couple good finishes here on this course at Craig Ranch.
0: Wes, what your thoughts on the game last night, the Cavaliers and the Knicks?
1: Like, man, it feels like if you're taking an under, man, you need some overtime insurance on this. You know, fortunately, I didn't have it Monday night, but I did have the under last night that missed by a hook. The Knicks, look, they're usually blowing these big leads instead of making big comebacks. But, man, because I was very surprised, because usually that team that has the rest, we know the trends have been very positive for that home team in game one in this series. And the Knicks had a big rest advantage, hadn't played in like well over a week. And Cleveland, I thought, was the better team for most of the game. And then the Knicks just came back. Like, Harden wasn't very good offensively and was just getting cooked on defense by Jalen Brunson. Kenny Atkinson is going to have to make an adjustment to see if they got anybody that can guard Jalen Brunson, because James Harden absolutely cannot live up to that task.
0: I think Atkinson did a hell of a job for 88 minutes and a horrible 13 minutes. You know, we're talking about Game 7 in Detroit and then also the first 40 minutes last night. And just to allow them to just, okay, Brunson, they're going to switch off of D-Wade. And, I mean, it's just over and over. And the level of shots, it's a bad matchup, but he was also spent. I mean – and then you saw in overtime, the rest started to take over. For 40 minutes, it was rust. For the last 13, it was rest. So it was a bigger factor. So do you think Cleveland could bounce back, though? Or, I mean, are they just damaged goods after blowing that lead last night.
1: I don't think they're going to win the series. I think they'll win at least a couple games, though, because the Knicks are going to nick. Like, that's what they always do. We recall that in the playoffs last year in that series with the Pacers where they get a big lead and they're going to blow, and they blow a game. Like, they're going to at least have one of those at some point this series where it's like they're in control, and then all of a sudden them threes stop going down. Like, the Knicks throughout these playoffs, especially in that Philadelphia series, they've shot like the vintage Splash Brothers, like Curry and Thompson with the Warriors all those years ago. It's like, these guys can't miss. You know, when is the regression going to come? At some point it is. It kind of did for most of the game last night. They couldn't hit an outside shot. Like, none of the guys really could consistently. And then all of a sudden, you know, they start getting the lock their way and bounce back and went ahead and not only won, but covered in overtime.
0: Zigzag in effect tonight, and you see that line climb a little bit. Oklahoma City opened up 6.5. They're now 7.5, the higher-seeded team that drops the first game of the series. It's a big, very profitable angle, but unless Wembanyama's going to have limited minutes tonight, I mean, I don't know who you like tonight with OKC minus 7.5 over San Antonio game two.
1: I think that line move, Jimmy, is probably right. The way I went ahead and played it, I played it under San Antonio team total at 105.5. Because if you look, that game was really low scoring until it got to overtime and obviously went over. Like, they weren't even in the hundreds in regulation. So these are two of the best defensive teams. The Thunder are the best defensive team, and it's tough to lay that against Wemby now, because I was making the observation the other night, we hadn't had an American MVP in the NBA since 2018. Well, guess what? We're not going to have it for a few more years as long as that guy stays healthy. But I think Oklahoma City does bounce back. They obviously need more out of Chad. We know this is going to be a tough matchup for him, I think, pretty much all series. And I want to see Oklahoma City, from that perspective, try to get SGA some shots where he doesn't have to necessarily go ISO ball all the time. You know, move the ball around a little bit. Play him a little bit off the ball when you have one of those other guards playing with him, like A.J. Mitchell or McCain, and get him some shots that way where it's not just the foul baiting and it's not just the one-on-one, because that's going to be tough for him against San Antonio because they've got so many good defenders on the ball.
0: Follow Wes on Twitter at WesReynolds1. Great stuff, Wes. We appreciate it. Good luck to you this week.
1: You bet, guys. Thank you.
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0: Our Wednesday consensus golf picks are brought to you by Dana Brown at the law offices of O.C. Brown.
1: All right, Max.
2: Yeah, interesting field this week at the AT&T Byron Nelson. We do have a few changes to the golf course. They spent about $25 million on renovating this course, making it a little more challenging, move some greens into some of the water features on the hole, so it'll play a little harder than the 31 under we saw last year. I got a lot of things wrong last week, including the winning score, but I feel comfortable saying 31 under will not get there this week, even though Scheffler won by 8 last year. Scheffler is in the field. You heard Wes mention it. He's plus 175, and that makes things interesting because there's such a gap between everyone else. If you're fifth favorite right now, there's a big tie for fifth favorite, Pearson Coody, Michael Thorbjornsson. You're 40-1, so you're the fifth guy in the field, and you're already down to 40-1. It's kind of hard to build a card unless you build one of the top guys, or you can just throw a bunch of long shots. But I am going to start with Jordan Spieth.
1: I knew it.
2: 17.5-1.
1: I wish I could have bet on that.
3: Plus 17. If he's not betting him, I'll share something with you, Max. There's no doubt, and I'll have a little money on. There's nobody that's played this course as much as he has.
1: He
3: I had some friends over there that talked about him a lot, played golf with him a lot way before he even turned pro. So, you know, back in the pre-college, pre-Texas days. So there's nobody that's played this course.
2: McKinney,
3: like
2: right side out of Dallas, where Spieth is currently residing, and he's played this course 4 times. He missed the cut once, but the other finishes were top 10s. Finished runner-up in 2022, 4th last year, 9th in 2021. And the thing is, he's playing really good golf right now. I know we're kind of joking a little bit in jest about how much he's trending, but he's got top 20 starts in 6 of his last 10. He's playing good. He's just got to find the putter, but he's much more familiar with this golf course. So I think he can find ways to get there. And he's just clearly one of the top 3 players in this field. It's him, Siwoo, and Scotty. So if Scotty doesn't get the putter going, which we saw him struggle last week, then I think Spieth absolutely has a chance. So $17.50 is, I think, a fair price on Jordan Spieth to finally break through first time and get a victory for the first time in 3 years. Then I'm going to go with a bunch of bombs. I'm not going in the without Scheffler markets like Wes is. I'm just going to go with Scheffler and hope for the best here. Max Grazerman, 66-1. He finished 14th last week at the PGA Championship. Can get things going with his irons. He tend to play wetter, better on easier courses where he can go make birdies. He tends to be a good putter, so maybe he can roll some in. Max Grazerman, 66-1. Blades Brown, 80-1. The young guy. I think he's 18 years old still, but he's got two

0: top 10s this year on the PGA Tour. Granted, those are alternate field events where, you know, the fields are not great. The field's not great this week, but there is Scottie Scheffler. It is Jordan Spieth. So it would be a big breakthrough for him, but he's been playing well in the Korn Ferry Tour starts that he's been involved in. Austin Eckroat, 92-1. You heard Wes mention him earlier. Top 20s in his last three starts. I tend to play him a lot. He's won me some money with a couple of victories over the years. Good iron player. He's from this area. And he went to Oklahoma State, I believe, but I believe he's from Texas. So Austin Eckroat, 92-1, would be familiar with this type of golf course. And then some real long shots here. Carl Phillips, 180-1. He's third in the field on strokes gain easy golf courses, so he tends to light it up when birdies are very much a factor. And while I do think it's going to play harder this year, especially with the new greens, so we're going to see firmer greens, so I don't think you're going to see as many birdies, but still, I think that favors Carl Phillips. He's worth the long shot at 180. And then a couple guys over 201. Mark Hubbard, 200-1. He finished runner-up in his last start at the Myrtle Beach Classic. Again, another alt-field event. And then Chandler Blanchet. I've been playing him a lot. He makes a ton of birdies. I think he's probably a good first-round leader play as well. But Chandler Blanchet, 225-1. He's gained on approach in his last five starts, and he makes enough birdies to where maybe he can get to the winning score when all is said and done.
1: Eckroat's a homegrown boy, cowboy, Oklahoma State. So he's from the state of Oklahoma, which is a neighboring state. So I mean, it's
0: similar type of golf. Yeah.
1: Jordan Spieth has played closer to 104 times on this course than four times. Trust me.
0: Sure. Yeah. Four events.
1: And now they haven't played, but you know, how much different does the course play, you know, for this event, you know, as opposed to, you know, just going out there.
0: It'll change. And again, it's changed a little bit. They've changed the venue. They've added some bunkers, moved some stuff around. The greens will be firmer. So sometimes that can be a detriment if they change things and you're used to it being a certain way. But ultimately, I think he's got enough familiarity with this type of golf. They also moved it up later in the season. It's about 6 weeks later than it was last year. So it's bent grass greens, which is different than what we had before, which might make putting a little bit more intriguing this week. But one of the things is, you know, it's crammed the schedule. Spieth played a lot over the last few weeks. He's not really skipped any events like we saw Rory and Scottie skip the signatures. He's having to play right now, Spieth, because he's got to get all the points he can by the end of the year. So I think he's actually going to take next week off at Colonial, which is an interesting spot that he normally plays in. But I think this is now his fifth straight week playing. So that's the one thing. Hopefully fatigue doesn't catch up
1: just
0: to him.
1: Familiar. I mean, it's not a course he's more familiar with and more comfortable with than this one. No doubt. How many times has he won here?
0: He has not won at this
1: really?
0: Event, the Byron Nelson, no. He's won the Byron Nelson event, but not at this golf course.
1: Oh, okay.
0: So he's familiar with this area, but this specific TPC Craig Ranch, a little bit different. He's, like I said, runner-up, three top 10 finishes, and in four starts at this event, at this golf course. So we do have one consensus this week.
1: Who is it?
0: Austin Eckroat. You can go whichever way you want to go. Wes Reynolds went without Scheffler Markets. You can find him at 59-1 at the DraftKings Sportsbook over at Bally's. So 59-1 without Scheffler. Or you can take Austin Eckroat at 92-1 with Scheffler. So whichever preference you have, that's where I'm going. I'm going with Scheffler, but without Scheffler, I'd certainly understand it, considering Scheffler's been knocking at the door. He's only got one win this year, but it was at a birdie fest at the American Express.
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2: And now for a moment, if we could talk just a second about one of our favorite topics, scheduling. You ready for this one? LSU basketball next year. Wanted to see them beef up that schedule a little bit, right?
1: Yeah.
2: How about a game with Houston?
1: That's better.
2: CBS is reporting that LSU and Houston are finalizing an agreement to meet next year in the Toyota Center.
1: Okay.
2: This follows along with, and in fairness, they did play a game at the Smoothie King last year against SMU, so they've done this, you know, recently as well. But Will Wade, remember, he always wanted to play a game in an NBA arena just to kind of simulate the first round of the NCAA tournament playing in bigger venues than most of the college arenas. So you get a twofer here. Well, actually, you get more than a twofer. You get a great opponent. You get an NBA arena. You're not playing them on campus. You're playing them in the Toyota Center. And you get a place where it's a pretty easy jaunt for LSU fans from Louisiana and, of course, a huge alumni base.
0: Seems like Kelvin Sampson not listening to Jeff Goodman. I heard one of the recommendations he had is that coaches should not allow him to be not schedule Wade, so he has a terrible non-conference schedule, and that's the way to punish him. And look, I agree with Jeff Goodman on a lot of things in this regard. I think it's a joke that they're going to try to bring in RJ Lewis.
1: I mean, who's going to listen to it? I mean,
0: yeah,
1: like
0: no,
1: he's going to dictate.
0: Well, his thing is, look, all the coaches don't like Will Wade. Okay, whatever. You know, if that's your thing, but how do we get at him? You know, that was his argument, was you don't schedule him. If you're a good coach, you don't schedule him in a non-conference. But Kelvin Sampson says, no, that's a joke. We're gonna play good teams here. And so
1: you want a coach that other coaches don't like, or that other coaches don't even care if they exist?
0: They love
1: like
0: him.
1: A previous
0: they wish
1: coach.
0: He stays, you know?
1: Yeah. Yeah.
2: We've been through this 100 times. He's not part of that fraternity of ex-players. You know, that's my opinion.
1: Well, Goodman's supposed to be hey, man, if you want to argue with him trying to get the guy eligible, man, that's easy pickings. Go ahead. But, man, you're taking yourself a little bit too seriously now. I mean, you're gonna influence. I mean, really, basketball coach is gonna listen to you on your scheduling. Get over yourself.
0: He wasn't as mad about some of these other cases. You know, Scott Drew, he wasn't as vocal about how terrible it was for basketball.
2: No,
0: and look, I think it is bad for basketball what we're doing here. But ultimately, like, look, people were upset with Nate Oates. Let's be fair here. It's not like this.
2: I was upset with Nate Oates. It's not like Will Wade is
0: excluded.
2: Okay.
0: And so he's following that. So I think we have to be consistent here.
1: You going to group all of our takes were the same when Nate Oates did that?
0: Well, I think your case. I'm not going to group everyone together. I think most of the national media was
1: Charlie
0: against it.
1: Charlie said that when he said, I slammed Oates for this before. That's not what I did.
2: It's not what he did. It's not. I remember what you said because I
1: just
2: thought
1: take a damn swing.
0: He's doing what
1: yeah,
0: he
1: take your swing.
0: He's doing what he's allowed
1: until,
0: to do
1: until I lose.
2: Yeah.
1: Until
2: yeah.
1: somebody loses against the NCAA.
2: I do remember you saying that.
1: Yeah.
2: You mean, you know, so.
1: Yeah.
2: And that's kind of what I think Wade's doing here. Is like, look, I don't want to – I'm going to use the term again, imaginary rules, okay? Is this a rule? Well, Bediako got on the court for 5 games. I don't know if another judge handles this. If he would
1: what
2: have been
1: time is this game, LSU-Houston, in the calendar?
2: They have not set a date.
1: I think it matters what kind of crowd you're going to draw.
2: I would guess December, but I don't.
1: Probably, you can't do it. But December would be better. I mean, look where they play their home on campus at the Fertitta Center. It holds 7,100, so this is more 20,000 in the 20,000 range. So hopefully, you have some excitement to where they will have more than 7,100 that will attend as well.
2: Yeah, live at Iverstein Butcher here on Perkins, just shy of Essen. 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
1: I return here at Iverstein Butcher on Perkins, just shy of St. Jimmy, the Memorial Day. Just a few days away. Come over here. Get yourself set up.
2: Yeah, the hot dogs, man, are a big hit. I mean, we got them over here. We ate one. We split up the Chicago-style dog with the homemade pickles and the peppers, and the cheese is inside of the hot dog as well. And so you talk about the really, really good stuff. Plate lunches over here this week, today as well. And, man, every Wednesday is Burger Day, $5 Burger Day. So it's very, very busy over here at Iverstein. So don't forget that. Again, hot dogs, the Memorial Day weekend, kick off the summer with our homemade hot dog franks made here in-house with the butchers, with pastured pork and grass-fed beef, chili cheese dog, the slaw dog, and a classy dressed Chicago dog running all summer long. So, and look, come in the butcher shop and get it from Memorial Day cookouts, not just the hot dogs, but fresh cut chops, steaks, steak burger patties, homemade sausages, the nacho libre, Charlie. Tastes like nachos.
1: Nice.
2: Everything over here. You got a little bit of something. And also Father's Day, just around the corner, they could do a great gift package for you.
1: All right, as we get you up to date on what's going on, Mississippi State eliminated Missouri, 7-inning run rule, 12-2. So Missouri's season is over at 24-31. Game two at the SEC tournament is just underway. Vanderbilt did not score in the top of the first. They'll go to the bottom half. Florida throwing Aiden King, yesterday named SEC Pitcher of the Year. Tyler Baird, who is 0-5 for Vandy with a 4.81 ERA, is on the mound for the Commodores. Later this afternoon, Tennessee and Arkansas. Arkansas is throwing an opener in Tate McGuire, who's 1-0 with a 4.61 ERA. Tennessee throwing one of their weekend starters, Evan Blanco, 7-3, 4.56 ERA in 14 starts this season. And then LSU and Auburn tonight. Tigers going to throw Kaysen Evans. We'll see how long that he can go.

0: Pitched a little bit, pitched 41 pitches on Friday night in anticipation of going in this tournament. And Jake Marciano, who is the starter with the best ERA for Auburn, 274 ERA, 14 starts, 75 innings this season, 96 strikeouts and 16 walks. Be interested, Jimmy, to see how long Bush Thompson goes with him. We've seen for these teams, and I think Auburn's got a top eight national seed locked up. They throw their ace out there, but they put him on a pitch count. LSU did this with Cade Anderson and Anthony Ianson last year. Keep him at about 50, 60
1: did
0: pitches or so. Did it with
1: Skeens.
0: Yeah. Mm-hmm. I could see Marciano go out there for about 60 pitches or so and then and call it
1: yeah,
0: a night.
1: 75 range.
0: Yeah.
1: Remember, it was at Skeens, the lefty from Arkansas, that one.
0: Yeah.
1: They both went about 75. I think
0: right.
1: About 75.
0: Yeah. Because you figure he would start. He'll start game one or two. Auburn's got two guys at the top of their rotation, kind of equal.
1: Right.
0: I think Andreas Alvarez is really, really good. His ERA is a little higher. So that's what's coming up the rest of the afternoon. Thanks to the folks here at Iverstein Butcher for being our host here today as we anticipate Memorial Day. Tomorrow, we'll be back at the original Walk-Ons Burbank at Nicholson. Hope you can make it in your plans to join us there. For Max, for Jimmy, for Jordan back in the studio, I'm Charles Haniger saying thank you and good afternoon from Iverstein. Stay tuned for Hunt Palmer, 104.5 ESPN Baton Rouge.
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13: Welcome in. Hunt Palmer coming to you from the Raising Cane Studio downtown in the capital city on this Wednesday. About half the work week in the rearview mirror. Appreciate you hanging out with us here. 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Got Jordan Kitchens, Cassie Spazzelli back there on the ones and twos. Your Wednesday staples are coming your way. What If Wednesday's coming at you in 30 minutes. Incidentally, if you've got a what if you'd like to throw at us and you're not in the Bayou Ford chat, you can text us 225-499-1045 and we can get to those coming up in 30 minutes. We'll have Cokie Riley from Hoover, Alabama at the top of hour number two, straight up 2 o'clock. SEC Baseball Power Rankings, last edition, and we're going to go back and see what they looked like right off the top. So we'll see how that exercise goes coming up here in an hour and a half. LSU's got another baseball game to play tonight. That's good. We'll talk about it in 15 minutes. Vanderbilt in Florida underway from Hoover in the second game of the day. Missouri played its part in the SEC tournament. Got run ruled today because that's generally what Missouri does in the SEC tournament and a lot of games they play in general. So they're done. Mississippi State moving on. The Linkus brothers were really good today. Tomas good on the mound and Vitas very, very good in the batter's box. Hit a couple home runs in one inning. If y'all are not familiar with these brothers, I realize I'm going off on a tangent here in the first segment of the show, but whatever. It's nearly summertime. Tomas Valinkas –

0: pronounces his name Tomas Valančius. His brother, Vytas Valančius, pronounces it Vytas Valančius. They have the same last name, same family, same mom, same dad, pronounce it differently. How does that happen? I don't know. Valančius, Valančius, whatever. They both played well today. Mississippi State won a ball game over Missouri. So again, Florida to Vanderbilt, nothing in the bottom of the first inning there. In the second game of the day from Hoover. Let's talk about last night. We'll do it with our opening drive.
1: Welcome to the big league.
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0: You feel that? That's a pulse. They still got one for another few hours at least. LSU gets a win in Hoover last night into the wee hours of Wednesday morning, I should say. Tigers beat Oklahoma 6-2. Inauspicious start. I'm sitting here about to watch the game, setting up my workstation to take notes and get the story written. I get a text. Hey, it's like William Schmidt's not pitching. I was like, oh, really? That's great. So for the second time this season, an LSU pitcher scratched just moments before the game is set to begin. Back flared up on William Schmidt. Jay Johnson said he told us he couldn't pitch, and William Schmidt could not pitch. So LSU at that point has to go from what has been the plan now for multiple days. You held William Schmidt over the weekend with the understanding that he was going to try to get you off to a good start in the SEC tournament, a one that you have to win. He couldn't do it. So Grant Fontenot comes in, and Grant Fontenot did a great job. LSU pitching last night did a great job. They held Oklahoma to 2 runs on 6 hits, and one of the runs was a classic LSU defensive meltdown run. So really, you look at the job that Grant Fontenot, Gavin Guidry, and Devin Sheeran did last night. It was exceptional in a year where LSU pitching has been anything but exceptional. It's been terrible most of the year. It was very good last night. LSU got off to a good start with Fontenot. Derek Curiel does what he does in the third inning. Slices a single into left field. Plated a run on an error by the left fielder. Omar Serna was moving on the pitch. It was just a gorgeous bit of execution in terms of baseball. Serna's moving on the pitch. Curiel smokes it to left field. Serna freezes to see where it is, then gets the good read on it, goes. The left fielder makes a misplay. Josh Jordan puts the windmill on, and you plate the first run. Then, obviously, Oklahoma stripes back. They get 3 hits in the bottom of the third inning to not the score. And in the fourth, as I mentioned, LSU just did its meltdown thing. That's just kind of what LSU has done most of the year. You feel like you did a good job pitching in the inning, but you give up a run because Stephen Milo makes an error in the hole. Then the runner steals second. You challenge it, and they say, no, he stole the base. Then you get a strikeout, but the ball goes behind the catcher, Aaron Beattie. And then Brock advances to third. He comes home because Aaron Beattie throws the ball to first base, an instance where he has no chance to get the runner out. Bad decision, bad throw. Runner shouldn't have been on base in the first place. Wild pitch, the whole thing. And all of a sudden, Oklahoma takes the lead. But LSU's offense was pretty good against some solid Oklahoma pitching. I mean, they did put their best guy on the mound in the middle innings. And LSU didn't bash the ball over the yard by any stretch of the imagination, but you did hang a 3-spot in the 5th inning. Curiel was right there involved in that as well. His double scored Mason Braun. And then you had Milam reach on the fielder's choice, which got thrown away, and you were able to bring in 2 runs. Unfortunately, one of those runs was Omar Serna, who slid into the catcher and ripped his hand apart. So no word from Hoover just yet on Omar Serna. I will ask Koki in 55 minutes if he's heard anything from LSU. He's there in Hoover, but it did not look good at all. It appears to me that he'll be perfectly fine for next baseball season as far as the rest of this week goes. I don't know if he broke his hand. I don't know if he just has a severe laceration. I don't know how many stitches he got, if he got any stitches. I don't know what the extent of it was, but you all saw it if you were watching the game. It looked really gruesome sliding into home plate. He kind of got with it enough to touch the base and then just ran off the field and went down the tunnel. Like, it was very clear that there was something significantly wrong there. So I think a lot of people felt like they heard folks in the dugout say, oh, it's broken. Who knows if it's just dislocated? I'm not here to tell you what's wrong with Omar Serna's hand, but it certainly did not look good. I was glad to see that he didn't go to the hospital or anything. He was there at the Hoover Met and had that hand in a bandage. He was there in the dugout. So we'll see. I doubt we see him again the rest of the weekend, but that's just time we'll have to tell, and we'll see how long LSU actually stays there. But Milam had knocked in that run, and then he homered with the big two-run swing in the eighth inning as Devin Sheeran was mowing down Oklahoma and doing so with some choice language there for the Sooners, which, look, the guy's fired up. He hadn't had the finish to the season that he wanted. Jay Johnson talked about that on the SEC Network set last night. Said, look, Sheeran came to me after the Florida series, like, why am I not getting guys out? And they kind of went to work, and he was really good last night. I thought that his line score was indicative of the dominance that he displayed in the game. So for the ball game, 3 1/3 innings of one-hit baseball, no runs, 6 strikeouts, no walks. He threw 47 pitches, and 34 of them were for strikes. Thought he did an awesome job. Gavin Guidry deserves a big hat tip there. We know it's been a rough go at times for Guidry, especially with the long ball. But 3 1/3 innings when LSU had to have it, 2 hits and 1 run, it was not earned. He had 6 strikeouts and only 2 walks. And when he did have to leave the ball game, Sheeran came in the sixth inning with the bases loaded and got that pop-up on the first pitch he threw to kind of extinguish the biggest threat that Oklahoma put on. So I thought LSU did a good job last night. Was it perfect? No, I wouldn't. I'd prefer that Milam not make the error. I'd prefer that Aaron Beattie not make a bad decision or a bad throw. I would prefer that William Schmidt was ready to go. But it was a game where LSU played better, and I thought the matchup was okay. Now, I thought that was with William Schmidt, but I don't think much of this Oklahoma team. I haven't really since the third week of SEC play. And when they beat Texas A&M in the opener and they beat LSU at the box when we thought that was an impressive accomplishment, I was like, okay, maybe this team's better than I think, but I watched them and I don't think they're great. They're not great, and they're not going to win a regional. So LSU dispatches them, and they'll move on to take on Auburn. We'll talk about that. And one of the hot-button issues from last night, obviously, was the ABS system. And I don't have a great answer, because it feels like you have to paint yourself into one of two corners. One of the corners is, I'm okay if the umpires miss calls. That's a corner you can stand in. Human error keeps the game moving, but they're going to miss calls. The other piece to it is, you get what you get last night, where Milam's stealing, it's a full count pitch, okay, we think it's a walk. Well, Stephen Milam stops. Well, now it wasn't a walk because it's a strike, but did he steal the base? Well, now it's a subjective call, and you have to count on everybody to play as if it was a strikeout instead of a walk, and that doesn't work. And that's not something I had considered. I've watched the Cubs a lot this year with the ABS system, and I have not run into that issue. But it's one of those deals with unintended consequences. Your sole focus with ABS is, hey, let's make sure the balls and strikes are right. And sometimes they miss egregious pitches, and you want to get that right, obviously, huh? But you've got unintended consequences, which is, well, if we have a determining play that is then taken back and is no longer that determination, what does that mean for the rest of the play? It's not perfect. So you're either okay with the bad calls, or you're okay with awkward rules interpretations where you may have a situation where you're trying to steal a base and guys react differently based on the call at the plate. And then we've got a different set of circumstances, and that's not great. I'll tell you this. The strike zone they're using for ABS is too big. I understand the premise. When my 4-year-old gets to player pitch for the first time, if we tighten that zone up to the plate, we're going to have issues throwing strikes with the 10-year-olds. I get it. And it continually works its way up for there. If you call the strike zone in Major League Baseball the same way you do in high school, well, you're going to have high schoolers struggling to throw strikes because they're not very good. And that graduates to college. But the other piece to this is, the college guys are still throwing 98. The college guys are still throwing snapdragon breaking balls. They still got plus changeups. And if we're given extra inches off the plate up and down, like, it's really difficult on the hitters. Now, if you tighten that strike zone, we may have way too many walks. My sense on this is, we should not have a subjective strike zone once you get to the college level. That is where I'm willing to cut it off. You're talking about multi-million dollar coaches. You're talking about a massive enterprise in the Southeastern Conference. You're talking about a College World Series in Omaha. It's just more resources, bigger stakes, better players than high school. And so I don't want to use the greater percentage of the body height, which they are in this instance, on college than the pros, than the MLB guys. The strike zone is the plate. And let's use the MLB strike zone if we're going to use ABS. Like, that's what I think they should do. I'm not one of these guys that's always said, I don't care if you miss calls, just be consistent with the zone. No, get the zone right. We got rules here. I'm not okay if a guy just continues to call it 4 inches off the plate outside. Like, y'all, the most famous example for LSU fans is Caleb Gilbert in Omaha against Oregon State. If you don't recall that, pull it up on YouTube tonight. It's a 4-minute watch. You'll see. He was living 4 inches off the plate. Not like right on the black, 4 inches off the plate. And the umpire was just ringing him up. And you can hear some people say, well, he's consistent. And I would suggest that Oregon State should have started to swing when they struck out 6 times on balls that were off the plate away. But that still doesn't make the umpire right. That means the umpire's doing a bad job. Glad he did. Thrilled he did. LSU beat maybe the best team they've ever played in Omaha because of that. Well, with help from that. Papirski hitting homers from both sides of the plate helped too. But get the zone right. And this zone they're using for ABS is too big. And it's, I don't like that part of it. But I don't have strong takes on whether you should or should not use it. I want to see a little bit more. But that situation last night was obviously a complication here that I don't think is being administered properly. And I don't have an answer for it. But it's a wrench in the game. You're talking about 90 feet here that can be a big, big deal. Not the end of the world in Hoover because most of the teams left aren't playing for a lot. But you do that in Omaha, problem. Problem. So we'll see. LSU and Auburn tonight at 8 o'clock. I'll talk about that when we come back.
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One, we got What If Wednesday coming up in 15 minutes. 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I may pick the course. 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Maybe TBC Louisiana, someplace that you may have played. But we'll play a scramble format. You can win your way into the league. 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We also invite you to get on by there this holiday weekend. If the rain comes, that doesn't mean you can't play golf. You can head over to Swing Easy to get your 18 holes in, hang out, get some drinks, get some tunes cranked in there, and just enjoy some time, even if the weather is a little bit crummy, which it may be this weekend in the capital city. 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All right, let's move forward to LSU and Auburn tonight. As I mentioned in the first segment, as I mentioned yesterday, I like LSU's matchup with Oklahoma. This is a little bit more than that. Auburn is better than Oklahoma. I think significantly better than Oklahoma. You're talking about a team on the Plains that is 38-16 on the season. They went 17-13 in SEC play. And they won series against Arkansas, Florida, A&M, and Mississippi State. Those are four loud series wins for Butch Thompson's team. I do not believe they have more work to do for a top-eight national seed. Their RPI is 3. They've won 15 Q1 games. They have not lost a single game against Q3 or Q4, and their strength of schedule is 1. That is a top-eight seed to me. You get 10 runs tonight by LSU, your top-eight seed. I don't know how Butch Thompson feels about it. I don't know how the selection committee feels about it. I look at Auburn, I see a top-eight seed for sure. Either way.

In the six outings most recently, 16 earned runs. He has been hit a little bit more recently. But he throws a lot of strikes, only 16 walks on the season. Now, seven of them have come in the last 3 weeks, but only 16 walks on the season. And he gets a lot of strikeouts. The curious thing about Marciano is that he gets a lot of strikeouts without being a big-time stuff guy. His fastball oftentimes sits at like 88, 89 miles an hour. But one thing I've been fascinated in doing some watching of him last night and this morning, and then having seen him this year pitch, because he's Auburn's ace and I've watched him pitch a little bit, he throws his fastball a ton for a guy that has an 88, 89 mile an hour fastball. He is not afraid to challenge guys on the hands, to challenge guys up in the zone. He feels comfortable throwing that 89 mile an hour fastball up there, and he gets outs with it. He's got a very sweepy breaking ball that's got a lot of horizontal movement on it, and he's got like a humpback curveball that'll throw in there as well. He's good though. He's really good. He locked up Arkansas earlier this year. He's done a great job, and that's who LSU will see first. The indication that Butch Thompson gave local Auburn media yesterday is that Marciano is looking at about 75 pitches. Now you do, if you're LSU, and your motivation is greater than Auburn's at this game, you do want to get him out of the game as quickly as you possibly can. If you can get him into a long inning, maybe make Butch Thompson think, this is my ace, I need him next week, like, let's chill out, that'd be a good thing. But if you do let Marciano go 5 2/3, 6 2/3 innings on those 75 pitches, they only need to go to the bullpen once, because Jackson Sanders has been exceptional for them out of the bullpen, and he is very much in that mold of Griffin Herring, of Chase Shores at the end of last year, not in terms of stuff, in terms of his role. He will absolutely finish a 4-inning save. He will absolutely get a 3-inning save. He's done it a lot of this year. He was a starter to begin the year. They put him in the bullpen. He's still stretched out. He got a 3-inning save against A&M. He got a 4-inning save against Arkansas. He'll go 70 pitches, not really a problem at all. He's got 80 strikeouts in 58 innings this year, so he's very good. So what LSU is very likely looking at is a pair of left-handers tonight, Jake Marciano and then Jackson Sanders. Both left-handers, they can go 9 innings between them pretty easily. That's maybe Butch Thompson's plan here. So that's what you're looking at, is a pair of tough left-handers. For LSU in the pitching department, what do you have left? Well, you got no William Schmidt. He's not pitching tonight. You got no Grant Fontenot. You got no Gavin Guidry. You got no Devin Sheeran. You got no Cooper Moore. You got what I believe the most likely starting candidates are Cason Evans, Marcos Paz, and Zach Cowan. Cowan threw 60 pitches on Saturday as a starter. He's had Sunday, Monday, Tuesday to rest, 3 full days rest. I think he's available. He's a good bounce-back arm for LSU. So those are the guys I would imagine will be first: Santiago Garcia, Danny Lockenmeier, and then one wild card name is Reagan Ricken. Remember, Reagan Ricken pitched great against Florida on Thursday night of this week. 4 1/3 innings, struck out 5, didn't walk anybody. He did a really nice job in a tough circumstance where you weren't starting Evans in the weekend and you didn't have Schmidt. So Ricken had a really good outing in his last time. Now, he's been known to go out there in those midweek games and not get out of the first inning. But the last outing was good. So if you feel like there's a hot hand situation, you could go with him. Whoever LSU throws out there in this game tonight is going to have to navigate a good offense. Now, it hasn't been elite for a lot of the year. I'll give you the numbers. So Auburn in SEC games only, so this is only the 30 league games, not non-conference. SEC games only. 5th in batting average in the conference, 6th in doubles, and the fewest strikeouts. Those are the strengths. Batting average, doubles, they don't strike out. The things that are not as high in the SEC standings: 10th in runs, 12th in homers, 13th in walks, and then 7th in stolen bases, which is middle of the pack. So you're looking at an Auburn offense that hits the ball hard, hits a lot of singles and doubles, doesn't strike out, and scores runs that way. Now, don't be fooled. It's not as if this is a team that doesn't have high-end talent. Bub Terrell is super talented. He's got 15 homers on the year. Chase Frelick has 13 homers and 15 doubles. Chris Rembert is one of the best sophomores in the country. He plays second base for him, hitting .349, 10 steals. It's a deep lineup that's lengthy without maybe the first team All-American. Like, they had a couple guys, like Ike Irish was a star last year. They're more balanced this year throughout the

0: lineup, but it's a good lineup. And I think Jay Johnson would like to get nine outs out of Cason Evans, maybe. Would like to get maybe six out of Garcia, six out of Paz. That's, you're talking about, that's seven innings that I've just gotten you through. And then, you know, you kind of play it by ear at that point. Maybe Cowan's good to go. Maybe you need a left-hander, so Lockenmeyer's available. It's all hands on deck. I was thinking about this early today. It is a negative. This, what I'm about to say, is absolutely a negative. But I can spin it as kind of a positive, and I'm going to try. LSU doesn't really have a go-to starter or reliever. Now, that's a negative. I'd like to have a true ace that I could pencil in for seven innings, a two-run ball with 10 strikeouts. LSU doesn't have that. I'd like to have Griffin Herring, whose ERA is under two, and is consistently going nine outs of dominant baseball. But I don't have that either. But to spin it on its head, I can say, doesn't really matter who you've burned. They're all kind of the same. You tell me what the difference is between Santiago Garcia and Danny Lockenmeyer. You tell me what the difference between Gavin Guidry and Zach Cowan is. You tell me what's the big difference between Devin Sheeran and Marcos Paz. Sometimes those guys are good. Sometimes they're terrible. And so you've got enough humans down there, and they're all kind of the same. So in the real world, what I'm saying out loud is they don't really have the pitching to do this. But in the spin zone world, bizarro world, blind optimism world, nothing to lose world, it's like, well, like, I just gave you six guys that are ready to pitch tonight. You get a day off tomorrow, so what's the big deal? You can't discern who's really much better than the other guy. I would rather have Devin Sheeran out there than Maverick Rizzi. Sure, absolutely. The difference there is that Rizzi throws a lot more balls than Sheeran. But they're both big, tall guys, throw 97 miles an hour and strike a lot of guys out. Maybe one day Maverick Rizzi's got great stuff. One day he can't throw it in the ballpark. But LSU's got a lot of guys they're going to throw out there. And the bottom line, once again, like I said yesterday, is you're going to have to hit. And you're facing two good left-handers today, probably. I'm imagining that that's what Auburn's going to do. I know for a fact that they're planning on starting Marciano, but Jackson Sanders is who I expect to see in the game, whether or not LSU's winning or losing, because there is no tomorrow. So I think you'll see him out there. You're going to have to beat two really good dudes, and you're going to have to do it without one of your best hitters. But Milam is red hot again in the summer. Curiel swung it phenomenal last night, hitting the ball hard the other way. Braun's an on-base machine. You trust Darren Beattie potentially to put a big charge into one. You got some guys. I don't expect a ton from William Patrick. I don't expect a ton from Jack Rucker. I don't expect a ton at this point from Chris Stanfield, who just hadn't been healthy all year. But you got some guys out there that have swung the bats pretty well. You've scored a lot of runs in recent games. You're going to have to go do that again. Because thinking you're going to hold Auburn to the two that you held Oklahoma to last night is probably wishful thinking. Yeah, Auburn doesn't hit a lot of homers. Yeah, the Hoover Met is spacious. Jay Johnson talked about how the park actually plays fair instead of the bandboxes that LSU is playing in a lot in conference play. And the box is included in that in May. But you're gonna have to hit, because Auburn's gonna score some runs tonight, and they got their ace on the mound. Don't think it's an advantageous matchup for LSU, but they did make it to today. Truth be told, if you want to know how I really feel, I don't think this gets truly interesting unless you make it to Saturday. If you make it to Saturday, you can do something crazy. But right now, you're submerged in water, looking up at the surface. You can't even see it. You win tonight, you're getting close. You win on Friday, okay, now let's talk. You have your head above water, and you're looking to try to get on land. Right now, you're drowning. There's no two ways about it. Get to Saturday, it's interesting. It's not quite interesting yet, but I'll be locked in and watching. Let's hope LSU can keep that season going for at least two more days. Reminder, if they do win tonight at 8 o'clock or shortly thereafter, they will get a day off tomorrow, and they will play Friday against Texas A&M. So we'll see. We're trucking right along here on this Wednesday edition of the Hunt Palmer Show, brought to you by Renaissance Homes and Rules. 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

0: 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All right, let's get you scoreboard. Florida 3, Vanderbilt nothing, but a couple Gators on there as they play on in the bottom of the third inning from Hoover. In the early game, Mississippi State took care of business, run ruled Missouri in 7, so they will be moving on to Thursday's action. Florida and Vanderbilt trying to do the same. Florida out to an early lead there, 3-0. Vanderbilt has to win the SEC tournament to continue their season on. Florida, I believe, has a host already locked up, but they're playing towards that top 8 national seed if they can make a real big run here. So we'll see. Keep you updated on those scores as we move forward. It is What If Wednesday.
1: Time, space, reality. It's more than a linear path. Where a single choice can branch out into infinite realities. Follow me and ponder the question.
2: All right, so this is from the text line. What if LSU defense is top five? Top three in the SEC.
0: If they're top three in the SEC, they've got a real good chance to make the playoff. I mean, I feel like your offense should be pretty good. You got to see what the quarterback is like, what's his health like, and what's his performance like. How does Kiffin's new system translate? But it's always translated.
2: Yeah.
0: So I feel like it will. If they're top three in the SEC in defense, that's going to be a top 10 national defense. That's probably a playoff team.
2: You're going to mean business, and you're going to, especially because you're bringing back the same defense, you should expect them to kind of take that leap next year. So what if LSU baseball has another disappointing season next year?
0: This is a question I hate. I don't dislike the people. I don't know the people. I don't dislike them. I just bristle at the question. And so if you are one of the people who has said, well, next year looks like this, Jay's on the hot seat, like, why even saying that? Like, what's the point? They haven't done that. We're not there yet. It's just a hollow discussion. What if Georgia goes 4-8 the next 2 years in football? Like, we're not there. They're not doing that. So, like, you're not going to get a better coach than Jay Johnson.
2: Yeah.
0: The guy has shown up here, a program that had no pitching whatsoever, won a national championship in 2 years. He's pumping guys into the pro baseball by the truckload. His recruiting classes are 1-2 every single year. He knows how to work the portal. He's hungry. He's proven he can do it. He's won 2 national championships in 3 years. And I got people jumping on Tiger droppings and on my Twitter feed saying, hey, if next year's like this, like, Jay's on the hot seat, I don't care. It's like, that's just such a ridiculous way to live your life. It drives me insane. Again, I'm not mad at you. I just think you're insane. I think you're insane. So I you want to fire Jay Johnson and get who? Who you're looking for? It makes me bristle. And I think the people that say it, I think, are proud. It's like, oh, I'm man enough to say, if you have 2 bad seasons in a row, I don't care if you win national championships, we'll fire you. Like, it's just nonsensical. I hate it.
2: Yeah, it is. Most definitely. Because there's nobody else to replace Jay Johnson. So what if Jay
0: Johnson... It's a stupid conversation. I'm mad I even spent a minute and a half on it.
2: So what if Jay Johnson would have hit the portal this season? Was there enough talent to go back to back?
0: I mean, they missed on some guys they really thought they had a chance to land. Landon Max had a good year in Tennessee starting rotation. They really felt like they had a good chance to land him. He came to the Super Regional last year and decided to go to Tennessee. They thought they had a really good chance to get Aiden Robbins, who is just crushing the ball in center field for Texas right now. There were some big-name guys that they were in on that they didn't get. And that's the case a lot of different times. They tried to get Ace Reese when he left Houston and ended up at Mississippi State. And that's just the nature of recruiting. But, yeah, I mean, it's very clear the guys you got out of the portal are not great. Zach York is completely healthy, and he's not playing. And Trent Carraway is healthy, and he's not playing. And Braden Simpson was healthy, and he wasn't playing. He played last night because you have so many injuries. Sona gets hurt, and you got to swap things around. But you got guys that are not playing, and that's just the nature of it.
2: So what if LSU were to win the tournament? What regional would they be in?
0: Interesting. I mean, you'd be a 3 seed. You would be a 3 seed, probably a pretty strong 3 seed, I would think, because you would have 14 SEC wins on the sheet of paper, and you would have an RPI that would probably climb somewhere into the 40s if you win five in a row. So you'd be a pretty strong three, but that doesn't matter as much because they are seeding 1 through 32, meaning they're seeding the ones and they're putting the twos in pods and matching them accordingly. So if you're the 16 seed, you're getting 17, 18, 19, or 20 in your regional. If you're the one seed, you are not getting 17, 18, 19, 20. You're getting somebody from 32, 31, 30, 29. So yeah. LSU would be in the three category. It'd be impossible to know, but there are options in LA for UCLA, option in Atlanta for Georgia Tech, option in Hattiesburg for Southern Miss. There are some options there. It's impossible to know, but there's a thought process there that I just went through. They'd probably be a three. They'd be a high three. It doesn't matter, though. Probably they'd be with a lower two, so you're thinking somewhere, maybe Atlanta, Georgia Tech, one of the best teams in the country.
2: LSU's your team, but the team, your dark horse.
0: My guys.
2: So what if you overcook dinner?
0: I mean, there were two trains of thought in my house last night. Yeah. I got creative with some food. Like, I didn't have a recipe. I always just follow recipes. And I was like, I'll just put this all in a sheet pan. I think it'll cook at the same time. We'll cook it 400 for 25 minutes. It should be good. Okay. Took it out. Potatoes were on point. Brussels sprouts were perfect. The beef was way overcooked.
2: Ooh, we're talking like super chewy?
0: Yeah.
2: Ooh.
0: And so I ate it. It was terrible, but I was like, this is what dinner is, so I ate it. Alyssa just looked at me and said, I'm going to eat that. So, like, I'm going to eat it even if it's bad.
2: Yeah, you cooked it.
0: Yeah, you cooked it. It's there. It's our pay. Yeah. Like, but Alyssa was just like, I'm not dealing with that. That's awful. So live and learn. Overcooked the rosemary beef tip from Trader Joe's.
2: I just see just chewing.
0: Yeah, it was terrible. They were awful.
2: All right, so this is from the YouTube chat. What if Milam slips in the draft? Can we really keep him around for another year in Baton Rouge?
0: The answer is yes. If this is a what-if scenario and he does slip in the draft, yes, you can keep him in Baton Rouge. I think Stephen Milam loves to play here. I think that LSU can make him a positive financial commitment for next year. Jay Johnson would make every effort to do that in whatever way that he can. But I just don't anticipate it happening. But if we're playing the what-if game, if he does slip in the draft, and that's all we're working off of here, absolutely, he could come back. I would not... Here's what I'll say to leave it. I would not be shocked if Stephen Milam is LSU's shortstop next year. I would be surprised if he was LSU's shortstop. I would put him returning at a 25% clip, which is not nothing. That's a quarter.
2: It's something.
0: But it's not... The odds are against it, in my opinion.
2: All right, so that's it for What If Wednesday.
0: All right, What If Wednesday. Appreciate y'all for hitting us up on the text line. Appreciate y'all for hitting us up on the Bayou Ford chat. I'm looking through to make sure there's not another 10 threads on Hunt being started as we speak. Like, I've said a billion times, like, I check tire droppings probably a couple times a day just to see. A lot of times if something happens, somebody's talking about on tire droppings. I don't know that I'm prying information from there every once in a while, but I do see, oh, there's a thread on that. I didn't know that happened. Let me go look. Just part of the LSU ecosystem that we live in here. So I'm there. But I don't like when people tell me that we're going to fire Jay Johnson after they go 9-21 next year again. Well, they haven't gone 9-21, so why are we having that conversation? Just not great. Not my favorite thing. You're not going to get a better coach than him. He's awesome. He's about to go get some guys in the portal. LSU will be back. They've won two national championships in 3 years. Everybody calm down. Nobody handled LSU's poor season worse than me. Whiny baby for 3 months. Atrocious behavior by me. But let's be reasonable. All right, we'll come back and close out the hour next.
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All right, lines are out for the National Football League schedule. Came out a week ago Thursday. And the Saints are not looked upon very favorably by the odds makers at this point in the calendar. They're favorites in 5 games. They are dogs in 12 games. And that's another reminder that I think, and this is certainly not unique to Saints fans. It's not unique to football. Like it's everybody all the time. You look at your team more favorably than those in the outside world. You just do. It's optimism season. Nobody's lost a game yet. Everybody feels like their organization's trending in the right direction. But the odds makers don't like the Saints. And the schedule opens with 2 brutal road games. And they're the biggest spreads

0: on the Saints' schedule. They're 7-point dogs in the opener against Detroit. They're 7.5-point dogs in week two at Baltimore. We talked about it when the schedule released. These are brutal games to open things. But then you've got to make hay because the Saints are favored in the next two against the Raiders and Falcons. And then you've got three straight lines where you are dogs, but by less than a field goal. 1.5 against the Vikings, 2.5 against the Giants, 2.5 against the Steelers before the bye. But as we told you when the schedule came out, there is a stretch there after the bye and a couple of home games against the Browns and Panthers, both of which you're favored in, where it gets nasty. In weeks 11, 12, 13, 14, and 15, five straight weeks, you are dogs. That is the awful part of this schedule. At Chicago, at Cincinnati, home Packers, at Panthers, at Bucks. That is the spot where the Saints are going to have to hold on for dear life. And we said that when the schedule came out, but Vegas is reinforcing that. You go up to the cold weather in Soldier Field against a team that was a playoff team last year in the Bears, 6.5-point dog. It's a big line. You go play Joe Burrow, Ja'Marr Chase, and the Bengals on the road, 6.5-point line. The Packers are coming to your place, but the Packers are good. And the Packers are a 4.5-point choice over the Saints right now. You feel like you're better than Carolina. I get it. Vegas thinks a lot of teams are better than Carolina. The Panthers, to this point, are favored in two games, but one of them is against you. On the road, at Carolina, for New Orleans, you're looking at a spread of 1.5 to the Panthers. Sorry, I lied. Saints are favored in that game. At the Panthers, 2.5-point line. That's where the Panthers are favored. Flipped my Panthers on the schedule. But at the Panthers, Panthers are favored. It's one of the games they're favored in all year. And then at the Bucks, they're favored by 3.5. So this is it's even more clear when Vegas chimes in than when I'm talking about it. Because I'm in this little black and gold bubble here. But yeah, you're probably going to start 0-2. It's likely. Not a lot, but it's likely. You better start to make hay in some of those home games and even across the pond when you take on the Steelers and it's less than a field goal line. Because once you get on the other side of that bye and you've got those road trips coming, Vegas thinks it's going to get real bumpy for the Saints late November, early December. You want to have built up a little catalog of wins in your repertoire so that you have room to have some bumps in the middle of November, because once you get to the end, you've got manageable stuff. The biggest favorite the Saints are all year is in week 16 when the Cardinals come to the Dome. 5.5 is that number. And then basically almost two pick'ems in 17 and 18. At Atlanta, you're only 1.5 dog. And then home against Tampa, only 1.5 dog. Now that's not a pick'em. It is 1.5. But it's close. So there's a stretch in there. Late September into early October, where you got to make some things happen because there are very clearly defined roadblocks in this map. It's right out of the starting gate, and it's in late November and early December, and Vegas has put that out there. Ross Jackson has a tremendous piece at LouisianaSports.net about these Vegas odds. I'll give you what he said for the Saints. Favored in five games, dogs in 12. They're dogs in every game from week 11 to week 15, as he said. Biggest favorite, -5.5 against the Cardinals. Biggest dog, a touchdown and a hook, 7.5 at the Ravens in week two. Incidentally, around the NFC South, the Falcons are favored in two games, dogs in 15. The Panthers are favored in three games, dogs in 14. And the Tampa Bay Buccaneers are favored in nine games, dogs in 8. So Vegas likes Baker Mayfield and the boys, likes the Saints better than the other two teams in the division, but doesn't like the Saints as much as you probably driving around in your black and gold vehicle do at this point. You think the Saints are better than 5-12. I would think that too, but they got to go out there and prove it and prove Vegas wrong. Want to get that over-under and win total? You're looking at 6, 6.5. Feel comfortable going over the top of that? Vegas will give you some action on that if you want to go check it out. Read all of our Saints content over at LouisianaSports.net. Again, that's LouisianaSports.net. 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My Saints content at Hunt on Saints. That's Hunt on Saints, wherever you find your podcast, course on YouTube as well. Missed any of hour number one? You can catch us on demand at Hunt Palmer Show, wherever you find your podcast. A lot of LSU talk. That's all at Hunt on LSU. A lot of football there, but also some other sports as well. We got plenty to do in hour number two. LSU and Auburn tonight, late night at the Hoover Met in Hoover, Alabama. Cokey Riley is there for The Advocate. We'll talk to him coming up in 5 minutes. LSU got a reaffirmed commitment in basketball yesterday. We'll talk a little bit about that and the fit now. And we're going to revisit my SEC power rankings because I get those after a couple weeks of baseball. And now we got a whole season in the rearview mirror. How'd it look? We'll pause National Headlines Sports Center coming up. Back with hour two next.
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13: I'm Christine Lisi. 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

0: after the 2026 NFL season, his 22nd in the league. 2 days after an NBA playoff debut for the ages, Victor Wembanyama leads the Spurs against the Thunder in Game 2 of the West Finals, 8 Eastern on ESPN Radio. To keep Wemby from another Superman-like performance, OKC's got to put a big man on him, advises NBA champion Brendan Haywood.
1: Chet got to go guard. Chet got to come out and play. Chet, listen, you are all defensive player. You're a young guy in this league. You got to go get that smoke. We ain't saying you're going to stop Wemby, but the first thing I would do if I'm OKC is I got to put a big body on dude and help from another area.
0: Brendan Haywood on Freddie and Harry. Chet would be 7'1", OKC center Chet Holmgren. Thunder down 1-0 in the series. New Mavericks president Masai Ujiri said removing coach Jason Kidd was a difficult decision and was his alone. Avalanche defenseman Cale Makar will miss the NHL's West Final opener versus the Golden Knights due to an apparent upper body injury. 8 Eastern on ESPN.
2: 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I'll tell you why Game 2 is a must-win for the Cavs. It's unsportsmanlike, 6 a.m. Eastern, right here on ESPN Radio, ESPN 2, and ESPNU.
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6: 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Officially working towards the weekend. I'm really working towards the weekend here because I'm heading up north here in about an hour to end my work week. So one more hour to go for me here. Taylor Sharp will be in tomorrow and Friday for you. And hopefully there's more LSU baseball to talk about over the course of those 2 days. But to make that happen, LSU's going to have to win tonight against Auburn. I previewed that game back in hour number one. You can go ahead and check that out on demand if you would like. You can just rewind on the YouTube video if you want to, if it's right there at your fingertips. But it's a tough matchup for LSU. Jake Marciano's been really good. He's had a great year, a tough left-hander, good breaking stuff, great command, good competitor that's had a really strong season. He's been a little bit more hittable of late, but then you've got a good bullpen for Auburn. They lead the league in ERA, and you don't do that because you got one guy. You do that because you got a great staff. And Butch Thompson is a great pitching coach, and he does a great job there. And I would suggest he's maxing out the talent there, because it's not that they have a bunch of like soft tossers or rag arms or anything like that, but it doesn't look like some of those just absurd Florida staffs, absurd Vanderbilt staffs that we've seen over the years. It just ooze velocity. It's just a lot of really good pitchers that are effective, and he uses them well. And I don't think that LSU is going to see a ton of them tonight. I think you're going to see two or three of them tonight if all goes well for Auburn. But you're going to have to swing the bats, because I just don't anticipate LSU holding anybody to two runs the rest of the way that this pitching staff has pitched all year and the way that it shakes out moving forward. But Koki Riley will be there for all of it. He's there in Hoover right now. Was there until the wee hours of Wednesday morning. Last night as LSU extended its season, he joins us now on the Jim's Fire and Hotline. Koki, how are you?
7: Doing pretty well. How's it going?
6: Going quite well. What was your reaction in the press box last night when you found out that William Schmidt was scratched?
7: I obviously injuries are awful, and it's wildly unfortunate, and I feel terrible for William, but there was also a sense of like, of course. Yeah. Of course it happens to this team in this season from heck, I should say. Like, it is, yeah, this has just been a nightmare all around, and it just felt like, honestly, when that happened, it just felt like, this is how the season's going to end, huh? And you know, like, I don't want to sound too tongue in cheek when I say all that stuff. And, they did end up winning the game, like, give them a lot of credit for that. But, it was still like a, you gotta be kidding me sort of moment.
6: It was. And then of course, Omar Serna gets hurt as well. What do you know about the injury, and what can you tell us as far as an update goes, this afternoon?
7: Yeah, he got stepped on. His hand got stepped on. And apparently it was very bloody and pretty gory. My guess is that he probably won't play today if it's that gory and he got stitches, which is what Jay said, that he may have gotten stitches, or is probably going to get stitches. So it's hard to say exactly as to how long this is going to take. Because like, if they did win today without him, they play again on Friday. Can you play with a hand like that? I don't know. I don't know because like I don't really remember covering a situation quite like this where the guy's hand literally gets stepped on. But it is now or never for this team. So like you kind of wonder like how available could he be? I don't know. I don't know. I mean, there's also a decent chance that he just doesn't play again until, you know, that just doesn't play again this season.
5: Yeah, February.
7: So, yeah, exactly. I don't know. So we'll see. We'll see.
6: Is it your understanding? I realize that the injury information is a little bit tough with this program at times, but that it's some sort of laceration and not a potential like fracture dislocation.
7: Yeah, I didn't really get any indication of that last night. So yeah, I mean there was no timetable set for him. There was just a suggestion that they may need stitches and that it was pretty ugly. I saw the bandage itself. It was pretty heavily bandaged, as you kind of saw on the broadcast. So hard to say. Like it didn't really seem like it's a situation. I don't really think it's a situation where he's going to need, you know, half a year to rehab his hand, right? And he screwed up all the nerves in there. I don't think it was quite like that. But I don't know for sure. Like it's hard to really tell, and the injury kind of just happened. So we'll see.
6: We will certainly see. I'm curious if you've gotten a chance to ask Stephen Milam or Jay Johnson why he has been a very mediocre hitter in February and March for 3 years and a really, really, really good one the rest of the way. Have you gotten any indication on that?
7: Not totally. I think some of it just has to do with his, you know, general competitiveness and, you know, the fact that the weather gets warmer and, you know, stuff like that. It just seems like he needs those extra reps to see the ball better. The one thing I do want to note is like his freshman year, he was really good out of the gate.
6: Yeah.
7: Remember, he was hitting like 380 or something crazy like that. And then he really fell off at the start of SEC play offensively, which makes a ton of sense, right? It's a freshman just starting in the SEC for the first time. And then after that, once they got to the second half of SEC play, he turned on the switch.
6: Yeah.
7: And he was really, really good for them offensively, obviously. And then ever since then, he's kind of fallen into that pattern that you just mentioned, right? Where he struggles the first 2 months of the season, month and a half of the season. And then for the rest of the way, he's very, very good at the plate. And lately, he's been red hot at the plate for this team. Another home run last night, obviously. So, I can theorize about it. Haven't asked that question directly, just a lot more about like, why are you hitting the ball well instead of like, you know, why are you struggling for 2 months and then hitting the ball well? But, that's something I should definitely get on for sure.
6: Well, let's see you tonight. LSU is going to face Jake Marciano. We don't have a starting pitcher announced for LSU. At least I have not seen that. I don't know if you have, but what does your gut tell you about who they go to first tonight?
7: I think it would be a mistake not to go with Evans.
6: Yeah.
7: You kind of have to fight fire with fire. You don't really have anyone else who can go more than two or three innings on this team who's available for this game, I'd say. So maybe Zach Cowan, just because he didn't pitch a ton on Saturday. But I just tend to think that like he's your best guy who's available. He can go 5-6 innings and kind of match the length of Marciano. And I don't know, like it's really just going to come down to, can the pitching keep up what they did last night? Because I think they have enough offense to potentially pull off an upset. But that's just the major question mark. So, I don't know. I asked Jay directly, you know, is Evans going to start? I kind of asked the question assuming that he's going to be the starter. And then he like really refused to say yes on that, even though it was, you know, one in the morning. But yeah. And Auburn had already announced their starter, but whatever. but yeah, no, that's, that's just kind of where they're at. But like, I'd be pretty surprised if it's not Evans. Like, if you're not doing that, you're kind of just overthinking the situation, I think.
6: Is Paz an option? I realize it didn't go great against Florida.
7: I mean, yeah, but is he a better option than Cason Evans?
6: Yeah.
7: I don't think so. Like, even though Evans, they both struggled their last two outings, right? So,
6: yep.
7: At least with Evans, you've seen him in these spots. You've seen him pitch in the College World Series. You've seen him, you know, claw you out of a regional tight spot. Like, I don't know. I think Jay values that stuff. And we've just seen, like, when Evans is on, Evans is as good as Marciano, which is Evans hasn't been on for the entire year, whether it's mechanical reasons, whether it's for just simple command reasons, whether it's, you know, leaving his breaking pitches and his split change up in the zone too often. Like, there's been a variety of reasons for why he hasn't been the same guy that we saw last season. But, you know, there have been enough moments this year to say that guy's still in there, you know?
6: I said in my first hour that I'm still, like, watching this with no heartbeat. I would get interested if they got to Saturday. So they'd have to win today and Friday for me to really believe, okay, they might be able to do it. How far would they have to go for you to sit up in your chair and go, maybe?
7: I think it would have to be that, because even if they win this game, you're guaranteed to get to Friday, and then you'd play Texas A&M on Friday.
6: Right.
7: The same team that kind of blew you out of the water in your own park when you were healthier. So, granted, like, I think playing in this park and playing in pitcher's parks in general kind of really helps this team.
6: No doubt.
7: It has helped J teams even back when they were a better team. Like, heck, like the 2014 team didn't win the national title, but they made the SEC championship game. I think that really helped the arms last night. It allowed them to feel more free to throw pitches in the zone. They're not worried. Guy's just going to hit it, you know, 400 feet every single time into these Cracker Jack ballparks. I think that really helps the strikes. I think it really helps, obviously, just having an outfield where you got a lot of range out there, especially if, you know, William Patrick is in the game. I'd probably have Patrick starting just so you can use that outfield range to your advantage in right field. And then have Dardar as like an offensive option off the bench in case you're trailing in the game. It's still going to be a massive ask for this team, and they're going to have to ask someone like Reagan Ricken to throw like four innings at some point, and he's got to be good. That's kind of like the bare minimum. Like, Cooper Williams is another guy who's going to have to do a lot this week for them to win five games in 6 days, especially without William Schmidt. I don't think it's inconceivable that they win today. Mm-hmm. And, you know, we'll see where their pitching is at after that. I would just say that.
6: Well, enjoy the time in Hoover. Safe travels coming back. Hopefully they keep you there a couple more days, but we shall see. Certainly a tough matchup tonight, certainly on the mound. So we appreciate the time, Cokie.
7: Awesome. Thanks so much.
6: He is Cokie Riley with The Advocate, covering the LSU baseball team. And he mentioned you got to have some guys do some things. Like Reagan Ricken throw four innings. It just reminds me of Daniel Bradshaw in the SEC tournament, carving guys up. Ryan Bird, left-hander in the early Maneri years, going out there and getting some guys out. Like, you get into these brackets and, like, anything can happen. You just throw the bottom of your staff. And in this big ballpark, sometimes guys can have some success because you can get some 385-foot outs in that ballpark. And you can't in Knoxville. You can't in Lexington. You can't in Athens. It's hard to do it in Duty Noble. Sometimes the box gets real offensive. Like, you got some ballparks that get really small really quickly. And Hoover Met's not like that. You can hit some home runs. Vanderbilt's banging balls off the wall this entire inning. I'm sitting up there watching as Cokie's talking. But if you're going to have a pitching issue, this is a good place to have it. And LSU certainly got a pitching issue, so we'll see what they can do. Again, as I said, I'm not trying to get overly optimistic here. I'm not getting overly optimistic. They're going to have to win two more games for me to sit up in my chair and go, But I'm going to watch tonight excited. I'm taking this approach. I look so forward to LSU baseball. When it's November and they finish practicing, and it's December, and it's cold out there, and they're not playing conference basketball games, and the football team's usually done, and it's like, man, I just want baseball so bad. And they play baseball tonight. So I'm going to watch. Like, if I'm going to sit there for 3 months out of the year and yearn for this, I'm certainly not going to turn around and turn it off. They were a really, really, really tough watch for about 5 weeks there. I mean, could not field ground balls, could not throw the ball to first base, couldn't throw it over the plate, wild pitches all over the place, offense not coming through. Like, they were a tough watch. But I'm still going to watch it, and I'm going to watch it tonight with some optimism and certainly not overconfidence and not any delusion. But if they can get to Saturday, I'll sit up in my chair. Mediocre baseball teams get hot and go on runs in these tournaments every year. It's just not usually in the SEC. It's usually in the Sun Belt or the A-10. We'll see. LSU and Auburn tonight. Scheduled for 8 o'clock. Not going to start at 8 o'clock because they never do, but 30 minutes before first pitch, you can listen on our sister station, Eagle 98.1. We appreciate Koki for giving us a little bit of time. We'll take a timeout. What about this LSU basketball edition? We've talked about it in the past, but I want to talk about it now in the context of what could be around Solid Union. So we'll talk about that next.
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All right, let's look at LSU's basketball roster as it continues to progress. Yesterday, the reports stateside started to surface about the commitment signature of Saliun Yang to LSU from the Italian League. We knew about this based on some reporting that was done overseas, but as I've mentioned a couple times, like, I don't know what of that over there is the Onion and what of that over there is straight legit. It all looks the same to me, and I can't tell. So I've tiptoed around some of these because I don't know, again, who I can really truly trust. But now it started to come stateside, local outlets had it. Okay, Saliun Yang in the boat for LSU. And this one, while he is 22 and he has played professional basketball, this one does look legitimate in terms of he's going to be eligible. That's what it looks like to me. I can't guarantee that, but it does look that way. He's not too old. He's not played in the NBA. There have been multiple instances of professional European basketball players coming over to the States. Illinois had a team full of them last year. So Saliun Yang looks like a legitimate addition. I'm not ready to tell you that RJ Lewis is playing for LSU next year. In fact, I do not think he will. I do not think that LSU is going to get Jan Madar either. I think Madar is 26 and too old. I think that Lewis has signed with two professional organizations and is in the NBA and is not going to show up. Niang, I think, will. And so this is an exciting addition for Will Wade's team based on his skill set. You may think that whatever's within the rules, go get the team. That's great. You may think this is all disgusting. You can be on either side of that. Doesn't matter. I'm just talking about basketball now. And on the basketball side of this, Saliun Yang is an interesting combination because he is a high floor and high ceiling player. What do I mean by high floor? Well, automatically, you are bringing in a 6'6", long, rangy, freak athlete who plays great defense. At the very least, he's an elite defender on the wing. That's the baseline. He's also got a very much developing offensive game that I think the Cavs saw when they took him in last summer's draft. He hasn't been a dead-eye three-point shooter, not by any stretch, and he hasn't shot a lot of threes, but he did shoot them better in the professional league last year. Statistically, he was at 35%, and I watched the tape. It's a slower release, but he is 6'6". It's a high release, and his shooting form is pretty. He's got a good free throw touch, 75%. So when you combine the look of the stroke, it's efficient, it's clean, and he is a good free throw shooter, and he's made some threes, you stand to reason he could develop as a shooter. But offensively, where that ceiling comes in is he's such a good athlete. And when he plays with players who know what they're doing, he's great at finding open space, cutting, and finishing at the rim. Turn on his highlight tape. The finishes at the rim are thunderous. This dude can fly, and he can throw it down. And he doesn't need to just catch alley-oops. He knows how to cut, catch the ball, move in space, throw it down, finish at the rim. He's really good at it. What you do not see from Saliun Yang is him catching the basketball, a defender squaring him up, and him winning one-on-one. He has not progressed to that point. Now, if a defender is closing out and he catches the ball, he can blow by, but it's in a straight line drive. He's a straight line drive guy, and he knows how to finish. He is an elite leaper and finisher around the rim. So what you need for Saliun Yang to be successful is two things. You have to space the floor. Well, LSU has the capability of doing that because you've got

0: gotten a four in Marcio Santos who can shoot the three. So that's going to bring fours away from the basket. You've got a dead eye at the three or the two in Abdi Bashir who shoots the lights out. So they got to go guard him. Well, that's two shooters. Now what I need is a facilitator. And right now, I don't know that you have that. You've got Austin Nunez who comes in who has the best chance to be a facilitator, but I think he might be a backup point guard. You've got another combo guard that you brought in Divine Ugochukwu, but he's not a great facilitator. And then you've gotten Yan Madir as a quote-unquote commitment who I think is a scorer. They're missing a floor general. And if that shows up, if either Nunez becomes that or you get someone in the Didon Thomas mold, then I think you could have a monster year from Sal Yuen-Yang. He's already going to defend, and he's going to be great at that. And you brought him in with Mo Diabate. Those two guys, if you got two good guards, Diabate and Niang can go guard him. Like, LSU's going to have two premium wing defenders. But the exciting part about Niang is his potential upside as a shooter and a finisher on offense if you've got someone to draw defense away from him so that he can move in space and you can hit him on cuts and he can finish. He's an exciting, exciting player. I think some of this stuff is icky. I don't like getting 26-year-olds. I don't like guys that have been taken by two organizations and signed to G League contracts and two-way contracts. And all like that to me it's icky. But this appears a little bit cleaner to me. And this is a guy that the Cavs thought was going to be really good. And if you do a sign and stash, like he got drafted last summer by the Cavs. It stands to reason they thought there was a chance he could help them this year. Doesn't mean he definitely would have, or they definitely did. They can think that out a few more years for sure. But it stands to reason they might have thought he could help the Cavs this coming basketball season. And that's the one he's going to play at LSU. So he's an exciting player. If you have not seen the highlight tape for Sal Yuen-Yang, check that out. I'll have a portal profile, even though it didn't come out of the portal, up on him at LouisianaSports.net, as you can read. If you're interested in basketball, go in LouisianaSports.net's Got Your Basketball tab. Just go to Teams, click LSU. You'll come to the LSU page. It's got all of our LSU content, and then you can find LSU basketball. You can check that out. I've got a write-up on all of the players coming in the coming days. I'm confident some will be at LSU. I'm feeling like some might not. But I think that Sal Yuen-Yang is going to be at LSU, and he's an exciting player that Will Wade has landed from the Italian league. He's playing for the biggest powerhouse there, Virtus Bologna. Sal Yuen-Yang, good player. All right, chugging right along here. Wednesday edition of the Hunt Palmer Show. 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I'll tell you more about that when we come back.
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0: They are. That's right where they are. We had Joe Healy on every single week. He picked them to win the national championship preseason. I wasn't as comfortable. Mississippi State is, at that point, had McPherson, who's their ace, and was better when they had him. But I think that I was fair with Mississippi State at 7. A&M is better than 8th. I had them at 8th. I knew they had great hitters. Their pitching performed better than I thought, and their freshman I could not have seen coming. Jordan Wilson is a freak of nature. Partita's an All-American as a freshman, too. But I missed on A&M a little bit there, 8. Vanderbilt at 9th, they're not quite that good. Florida at 10th is pretty fair. They're better than that a little bit. But there's a group there of A&M, Vanderbilt, Florida, Mississippi State. That's all right there in the middle of the league, and that's pretty fair. I had Georgia 11.
1: But in your defense, though, they did not play anybody up until that point.
0: They didn't even try.
1: So
0: everybody goes and plays in one of those Arlington or Houston or Jacksonville tournaments. Everybody goes out to Scottsdale or goes and plays in non-conference with Miami's, which is what Florida does. Everybody does something. Georgia did nothing. Yeah. they were winning the games. But what am I supposed to know? I mean, I guess I knew LSU wasn't good. They couldn't beat Sacramento State. But Georgia scheduled just complete powder puffs. And they're 11th. Tennessee at 12, that's pretty fair. Kentucky at 13, pretty fair. Alabama at 14, I missed. I did not see this coming. Rob Vaughn's done a really good job. I did not see this pitching coming from Zane Adams, and he's been really good. I did not see the Brady Neal emerging as an all-SEC caliber hitter. We saw him for 2 years here, not hit very much. I missed on Alabama, but I had South Carolina and Missouri 15-16, and that was correct.
1: Yep.
0: So if you look at the bottom, Tennessee, Kentucky, South Carolina, Missouri, pretty close. LSU is the one I needed in there instead of Alabama, but that was pretty close. Look at the top, pretty good. The complete air balls were LSU at 2, disaster. Georgia at 11, disaster. Alabama at 14, disaster. I would give myself like a B minus.
1: It's actually not that bad. You know, just the LSU one, just because you're gonna roll with your squad, so that's okay.
0: They were the defending champs.
1: York Curiel, was smashing.
0: I mean, he was hitting tanks.
1: He was smashing.
0: York was hitting balls all over the place. I got Schmidt and Evans. Cooper Moore's throwing strikes. That looks good. I know
1: Cooper Moore was healthy.
0: I mean, Gavin Gidry was back striking everybody. I don't remember looking at the stat sheet. Gavin Gidry had like 19 strikeouts and no walks. This is looking great. Yeah. I'm an idiot. The way that this season has gone is going to change the way that we look at LSU baseball in February for 2 or 3 years, because they looked so good 2 years ago in February when they finished not so great in 2024. They went to Houston, they smashed Rice, then they went to that Astros tournament and swept it. I wrote a column for On3 at the time that said, Houston, we don't have any problems. Because they went to Houston, played 4 games, beat everybody. They were the defending national champs, looked great, and then all of a sudden they start 3-12 in the league. Whew. And this year, they're defending national champs again. They start off 2 weeks of incredible baseball, and then they fall flat for the rest of the schedule. So nobody in this town is going to give a hoot what LSU does next February.
1: Yeah.
0: So we're all just going to be like, all right, what? We don't know anything.
1: Tell me this. What is going to be your approach next year going into your rankings that, you know, you didn't see coming this year, but like next year, I'm not going to make this mistake twice.
0: I think you have to buy into Wes Johnson's ability to consistently recruit a top five offense in the sport.
1: Okay.
0: That's not something we would have said he was going to do when he left here to go to Athens, because he's a pitching coach. But they just continue to pick up dudes who hit 25 homers. And it's not an accident at this point, because they've done it for 3 years in a row. Now, if they choke in a regional this year in their home ballpark for the third year in a row, we're going to talk about that too.
1: Yeah.
0: But for the course of 56 games, 3 years in a row, they have been mashers. And it's not just the ballpark, because they went to A&M and beat the brakes off them, and they went to Mississippi State and beat the brakes off them. Yeah, they hit a ton of homers in that ridiculous baseball field they play in. But they also travel and they're crushing people. And they're losing regionals at home, which is ridiculous. But yeah, that's something I'm going to have to look at. And I'm going to keep my wits about me with LSU, because that was an absolute miss. They got some real proving to do in pitching. Now, I'll get a good look at their pitching staff in the fall, but I thought I got a good look at this pitching staff in the fall, and it didn't work. But the one thing I will say, Cason Evans did not pitch very well.

0: entering the season in the scrimmages. And we all knew that. And we were all like, well, he had a 2.05 ERA last year. He was awesome against UCLA. Like, he'll be fine. And he wasn't. So we'll see. All right, that's a look at my SEC baseball power rankings. Looking back, I give myself a B-. I think it was fine. Come back and close out the show next.
1: The Hunt Palmer Show.
0: Auction wants to remind everyone that May is Stroke Awareness Month. And they give you an acronym to keep it front of mind. It's BFAST, B-E-F-A-S-T. For BE, balance and eyes. If person is unable to maintain balance or vision's affected, the eyes are deviated to one side, take a look at that very, very closely. FAST, F-A-S-T, face, arms, speech, time. Does one side of the face droop or is it numb? Is one arm weak or numb? Is speech slurred? And time, if someone shows any of those symptoms, even if the symptoms go away, call 911, get them to a hospital immediately. It's very, very, very important that you get that done. Be aware of strokes. They're prevalent, and there are signs that you can look to that could help change a life or save a life. Remember, be fast. That's from our friends at Oxygen.
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0: it's starting to hit me a little bit. It did in the break. I'm out the rest of the week. That was my last pregame show until Friday of Labor Day weekend.
1: Well,
0: that is, I hate that more than you know.
1: I know you do, because you've been taking this really hard. Let's just say you've been taking this really hard.
0: I like the games, and I think that's not, I'm not in the majority of that. There are so many people that like the personal side of things and the drama that goes into things. I like talking about the games, and I don't get that until, I mean, that's a long time.
1: It is a long time.
0: It's June, July, and August. It's 3 months plus a week. That's
1: July, the longest month, though, because nothing.
0: SEC Media Days tries to step in and save us, but it's tough because I don't have LSU winning the next four in baseball to play next week. So that's the end of the line for me. There's a chance. There's a little more chatter. There's a chance I can write some more if they win tonight because they get an off day tomorrow. But Monday is the next time I'm back in this chair, and that season's going to be cooked by then. And that's a tough scene. I don't like that at all. I will say, and I said this in the break earlier, I'm still booked for Omaha.
1: Yeah.
0: That's a literal statement. We make that booking every winter in January/February.
1: Hold it strong.
0: And I'm booked. I mean, now I've got the insurance. I think it was like $38 to cancel and I get all the money back. So we'll do that probably tomorrow. But right now, I'm booked for Omaha. So that's the plan. That's the plan right now. I'll be back at the Ameristar with the huge omelets, the sports book right to the side, French dips.
1: Jacuzzi? Come on now. Come on.
0: It's there. I'll be experiencing the omelet. I'll be experiencing the French dip. I will not be experiencing the jacuzzi. But I'm still booked for Omaha, baby. Take it or leave it.
2: Today's hottest stories in sports, news, and sometimes even Hunt's life. The question is, will he take them or leave them?
1: All right, so LSU great and Cincinnati quarterback Joe Burrow suggested that he wasn't caught off guard by a former teammate Trey Hendrickson's decision to sign with the rival Baltimore Ravens in free agency. Burrow told reporters he felt the move was not very surprising. I know Trey. I love Trey, but I just know how he operates. So is QB1 throwing shots a little bit? Take it or leave it?
0: I don't think so. I think he knows Trey. I'll leave that. I think, you've got some –

0: You got some dudes rushing the passer in that division. They got that Watt character in Pittsburgh. They got the guy, Garrett. What's his name?
1: You know, 20-some sacks, that guy, you know.
0: And then they got, you know, Trey Hendrickson now in Baltimore. That's not great. Let's do some blocking, Bengals. Matt threatened to fire me earlier today because I called myself a Bengals fan. He does not appreciate that at all. But I am a Bengals fan when Joe's healthy. And then he gets hurt sometimes, and I never watch him again.
1: Not even for Jamar Fantasy.
0: I love Jamar, but, like, Joe's the quarterback. Yeah, that's
1: why You're right. The Cavs had a 99.9% chance to win game one versus the Knicks with a 22-point lead with 7 minutes left in the game, and they lost. They proceeded to close the regulation on a – well, the Knicks proceeded to close regulation on a 30-8 run, then outscored Cleveland 14-3 in overtime. Jalen Brunson scored 15 of his 38 points in the fourth quarter on 7-9 shooting. So is this a series debilitating loss? Take it or leave it.
0: I would take it. I think Gary's host, they needed that game.
1: Yes. On the road, by the way, I should add
0: look,
1: that.
0: Look, I'm not exactly a basketball savant, okay? No one's offering me millions of dollars to coach the team. But can somebody give James Harden some help? My man cannot play defense. One-on-one iso ball the whole fourth quarter. He's getting cooked.
1: Stored.
0: We got to get somebody else. You got to do something. I that was really difficult to watch.
1: Yes. We're talking about a guy that was never a defender in his career. Like,
0: he's like 100.
1: Exactly.
0: Give him a little help.
1: Exactly. Against a top
0: Brunson
1: 12 player.
0: Is just feeding on him. That was
1: fried his face off, man. So I think it might have been.
0: Get my man some help.
1: No help. They just left him out there to die. Just like, if he dies, he dies. Like, I've never seen that type of game plan.
0: He died.
1: Yes. If he dies, he dies. So, man, this one, I know we keep talking about the international games, but the NFL did something crazy today. So the NFL proved the ability to play as many as 10 international games starting in 2027. They also voted to strip teams' ability to protect any home games from international play. So are we reaching that point where we're going to be talking about multiple international games for teams moving forward? Take it or leave it.
0: I mean, I have to take it. It's where the money is. They are tapping into an untapped previously market.
1: Yes,
0: and that's what they're feeding on the money, and they keep making money on it. It creates different time slots. It creates different experiences with different people who can then consume the product. It's just, I hate it, but it's just business, and it's going to keep happening.
1: So the real question is now: is there a point in time where the NFL is going to start looking towards that international Super Bowl?
0: Yes.
1: Oof.
0: And that's disgraceful, in my opinion.
1: I think so. It's a little disgraceful. Come on, it's American sport.
0: Yeah, I mean, you'd have to start it a little bit earlier to play it in London or wherever you would play it.
1: Yeah.
0: But,
1: it's like a London, 2 p.m.
0: London, you can play it. Yeah.
1: Like 2 p.m. here.
0: Yeah. But yeah, I think they will. I don't know that that's in the next 5 years, but in the next 20, yeah.
1: Oof, international Super Bowl. So that's it for take it or leave it.
0: Play that thing in Mexico City. Big old stadium.
1: Oh,
0: you
1: no.
0: You don't have to alter the television window.
1: Oh, no. After seeing what the cartel got going on, that would be the last place we need to have a Super Bowl.
0: It's all about the cash.
1: That's like a huge target. Come get us. Come get us.
0: It's
1: all
0: about
1: here.
0: The cash.
1: No, sir. No, sir. I cannot co-sign that one. Now, London, I hate the idea, but, you know, they throw the Jaguars there so much, I can just see it happening. Yeah. Like, the Jaguars basically live there.
0: Yeah. That's a sad scene, too. Would you want to watch the Jags game in the pool?
1: I would. That pool actually looks kind of lit. If it's like a, you know, October in Jacksonville, that's good weather out there. That's good weather. I'd be in the pool.
0: All right. I don't disagree with that. I could get in there and get a couple cold pops. That's going to do it for us today on this Wednesday. 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I'm done for the rest of the week. We're all off on Monday, so I'm back Tuesday. I misspoke earlier. I'm back Tuesday for my next edition of this show, but Taylor will be in the captain's chair the next couple of days. Appreciate him for stepping in. Hope everybody has a safe and wonderful holiday long weekend, and I'll be back on Tuesday. Matt's going to drive you home next on After Further Review. See how long the Tigers can make it. Got a feeling this will be it.
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6: I'm Christine Lisi. Breaking news, Steelers quarterback Aaron Rodgers telling reporters he will retire after the 2026 NFL season, which will be his 22nd in the league. Thunder seeks to even up the NBA's Western Conference Finals at a game apiece in Game 2 tonight versus the Spurs, 8 Eastern ESPN Radio. After Victor Wembanyama's incredible performance in the Game 1 win, some tweaks for OKC's game plan tonight, notes ESPN NBA reporter Tim McMahon.
7: Look, they've got to move players. They've got to move their bodies. They've got to move the ball. They've got to make Victor Wembanyama move. You know, Chet Holmgren said the answer is going to be in the moving, because if you just let Wemby plant himself near the paint, he's basically shutting down the floor from the elbows down. You're not going to be able to finish over him.
6: New Mavericks president Masai Ujiri said removing coach Jason Kidd was a difficult decision and was his alone. Avalanche defenseman Cale Makar out of the NHL's West Final opener versus the Golden Knights due to an upper body injury. 8 Eastern ESPN. Sabres signed coach Lindy Ruff to a 2-year extension. Under Ruff, Buffalo ended a 14-season playoff drought this year.
8: Hey, it's your resident Super Bowl champ Chris Candy coming up Thursday after blowing a 22-point fourth quarter lead. I'll tell you why Game 2 is a must-win for the Cavs. It's Unsportsmanlike, 6 a.m. Eastern, right here on ESPN Radio, ESPN 2, and ESPNU.
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0: And off we go. Welcome aboard. Glad you're with us. It's AFR, presented by Goodwood, Men's Sexual Wellness. I'm Matt.
1: Love you, Matt.
0: Paul O'Neill.
2: They're chanting Paul O'Neill's name.
0: You serve. And Mr. Toby Tomplake.

0: It's hump day.
1: Let's hump, everybody.
2: Mike. What day is it, Mike?
1: LSU lives to play another day.
3: Hump day.
1: Jared Mitchell from Hoover in 15 minutes.
0: It's hump day.
1: Florida and Vandy right now, bottom seven.
2: Mike. What day is it, Mike?
1: Gators lead 5-3.
3: Hump day.
1: Might get this one on. I'm not going to say it.
0: It's hump day.
1: Not going to say it.
2: Mike. What day is it, Mike?
1: Oh, the hypocrites are out in college basketball.
3: Hump day.
1: We'll expose
0: them. It's hump day.
1: Preview LSU Auburn with Brian Matthews, who covers Auburn. That's next hour.
2: Mike. What day is it, Mike?
1: Ersin Demir is an international basketball draft analyst.
3: Hump day.
1: He knows how to pronounce all the names of LSU's commits.
0: It's hump day.
1: So we're going to have him on to teach me how to pronounce all their names.
2: Mike. What day is it, Mike?
1: And probably a little bit of a profile on them as basketball players.
3: Hump day.
1: All right, we got a lot to do. Let's get rolling here. Lane Kiffin was on Pardon My Take. That we knew that interview.

0: It was happening. It's dropped. We'll hit the highlights. That's coming up here in a smidge. But let us begin as we do every single day.
1: It's time to pop the top on another edition of AFR with Bud Light. Drink easy.
0: Will Wade is dominating college basketball headlines, so much so that, check the calendar, it's May the 20th. Lane Kiffin has gone silent for a week, finally emerges on a Barstool platform. The LSU baseball team won a game last night in elimination, fighting for its season. They play again today. And we're leading the show with basketball on May the 20th. Will Wade effect, y'all. Knowing Will Wade for as long as I have, having covered him during his first stint at LSU and now, obviously, again, here, what is undeniable is that Will Wade is college basketball's villain. And he is college basketball's villain that LSU fans love and the rest of the sport loves to hate. And every time something like what's happened here in the last week happens, it only validates that, confirms that, and it exposes incredible hypocrisy in this sport. I want to be very clear about something because we talked about it a day ago. This became a thing with RJ Lewis. Now, RJ Lewis, a season ago, 25, was the Big East player of the year. Very good player. Forfeited the remainder of his eligibility so as to go pro. He goes undrafted, G League, now wants to come back into college basketball. When the Charles Bediako situation was happening in Alabama, the NCAA released a statement, in part which read, "The NCAA has not and will not grant eligibility to any prospective or returning student athletes who have signed an NBA contract, including a two-way contract." Black and white. RJ Lewis signed a two-way contract. He done. Cannot come back. I am not in favor of it. Will Wade, Virgil Osberry, Wade Roos, all of you. I am not in favor of you pursuing any action to bring RJ Lewis back to LSU. You're wrong in so doing. The same way Alabama was wrong in bringing back Charles Bediako. But here's my problem. Same way Ole Miss was wrong with Chambliss. Same way Tennessee was wrong with Joey Aguilar and everyone else. We need rules. We need rules. Someone's got to govern the sport. We need a commissioner of this. We need rules. Well, you got rules. And you don't want to follow them. That's on you. Now, I have no issue whatsoever with the international players, even older international players, coming to LSU to play. Because that is well within the rules of college basketball. None. I have no issue whatsoever. If those players are in fact eligible, deemed eligible by the NCAA, then I have no problem at all with them playing at LSU. I don't care if it's Yamadar, who's 26. I don't care if it's the Crash Davis version of an international player who's 46. If the NCAA says he's eligible, he's eligible. And Will Wade's taking advantage of that. Fine. Here's the hypocrisy that bothers me. There are former European and international professional basketball players littered all throughout college basketball. Andy Katz, before this most recent season, published his top 10 international players in the college game this year. Number one was Alex Condon at Florida. He played two seasons in the NBL, one in Australia. That's a professional basketball league. Tomislav Ivicic from Illinois. 5 years of professional basketball in Croatia and Montenegro. Dame Sarr, Duke, 3 years with FC Barcelona in the EuroLeague. Oscar Clough, you want me to go on Purdue? You want me to keep going? He's 24 years old, former pro from Australia. 20, how old? How old? 24. Henri Vassar, he's at North Carolina right now. He's a 22-year-old from Estonia. Vonimir Visic, also at Illinois, by the way. That way, Brad Underwood. No bitching about him, is there? ABA League. He was a pro at the ABA League. Then went to Kentucky with Calipari. Then went to Arkansas with Cal. And now is at Illinois. Anybody bitching about him? Vonimir Visic? Anybody? Oh, we're good with him? Because it's Cal? Or because it's Underwood? We're good with that? Or because it's Duke or North Carolina or Purdue? Another Purdue. Omer Meyer, Maccabi Tel Aviv in the EuroLeague, now at Purdue. Weird. Guy was playing professionally overseas, now coming into the college basketball. It's almost like this happens all the time. Oh, because it does. Except now you have uppity jerks like Jeff Goodman who make this insanely personal. Did you hear Jeff Goodman's little cute little rant about Will Wade? This was on Tuesday. Give a listen.
2: Will Wade, I wish you didn't come back to college basketball. I mean that. I like Will. I've known Will since he was an assistant at Harvard back in 2007, 2008. But man, you suck for college basketball right now.
0: And you're a hypocrite, a-hole.
2: You suck for college basketball.
0: You suck.
2: Like, you're making it into a mockery. And look in the mirror and understand it's not just about you. This is about more than just you. This is about the sport of college basketball. Have some pride. Have some dignity. Don't try to ruin the sport. The first sign was when you hired Slick Rick Stansbury. That was the first sign when you got to LSU that you were going to muck it up as much as humanly possible. I know people are trying to push the rules. I get it. Scott Drew did it last year with James Nagy. Nate Oates did it with Charles Bediako. But this is ridiculous. First of all, you got a second chance here after being run out of the sport. You were great at McNeese State. And then you know what? Another high major gave you an opportunity at NC State. And what did you do? You did this after 1 year. You did this
0: You're
2: after 1 year at NC State. And you said, I'm gone. I'm going back to LSU. And now it's the same shit all over again. Obviously, the rules have changed. We know that. Mm. But come on, man. Again, have some pride. Like, have some dignity in your profession.
0: Cool. So that's Jeff Goodman on the day that RJ Lewis, who signed a two-way contract to go to the NBA after being at St. John's, commits to LSU. This was a couple of months ago. Same guy, same Jeff Goodman. I checked. Not common name, not a different person who happens to cover college basketball. Same guy, Jeff Goodman, when Charles Bediako was granted an injunction to play for Alabama. This same Jeff Goodman talking about Nate Oates just a couple of months ago.
3: Jeff, is it true? I read this morning that Nate Oates a week ago was critical of the Nagy taking. Is that accurate?
2: Yeah, I think he was. I mean, I saw the quotes. I didn't hear him, but yeah, I did see that. I think so, here's the like deal,
3: guys. But that makes this way worse.
2: But everybody can be that way. Hmm. Everybody can be that way until they have an opportunity.
3: Well, yeah, if it self serves your team and you
2: they're
3: need
2: all
3: a big,
2: like that. But everybody's like that, aren't they?
3: I don't know. This is a train wreck. And if this goes the way that it could, we are screwed.
0: Mm. So to be clear, the same guy who's shooting the bird at Will Wade and calling him bad for the game, wishing he had stayed away, dropping expletives about RJ Lewis a couple of months, who says nothing, by the way, about Alex Condon, Tomislav Visic, Dame Star, Oscar Clough, Henri Vassar, Vonimir Visic, Omer Meyer, says nothing about any of these guys. Florida, Illinois, Duke, Purdue, North Carolina, says nothing about any of them. No issues there. A couple of months ago, Charles Bediako, Nate Oates, isn't that just what everyone, until it's your team, everyone can say that until it's Will Wade, and now you got a strong opinion on it. Freaking hypocrites. That's my problem. You want to know why? Do you want to know why LSU fans line up with swords drawn to defend Will Wade? Because of that, Jeff Goodman, because of that. Because you are a colossal freaking hypocrite. And it ain't just Jeff Goodman. It's all of them. They turn a blind eye and a deaf ear to Duke and North Carolina and Purdue and Illinois. And back in the Wade FBI deal, it was Sean Miller and it was Bill Self and it was Bruce Pearl. But they had all their lackeys doing their bidding for them. Wade was the one on the wiretap. Clumsy, he deserved to get fired. I've never disputed that. Will was clumsy, careless, doing what everybody else did, but it was his voice on the wiretap. He stepped in it. He got fired. You go 110 on the interstate, you're getting a ticket. You're probably going to jail, okay? Who among us? But the problem is the high and mighty, ridiculous hypocrisy from people like Jeff Goodman, who represent the collective of college basketball, who turn a blind eye to everyone else but tee off on Will Wade. By the way, Marcio Santos, one of the EuroLeague commits to LSU right now. Remember the story? Hey, who did LSU beat? Whose coach was in Israel the Wednesday before Santos committed to LSU? Who was it? Tell me, Muse or Paul. Who was it? Whose coach was it? You remember?
4: Kentucky?
0: Freaking Mark Pope in Kentucky. So let me get it straight. Mark Pope flies his ass halfway across the world to go recruit this guy. No problem. He commits to Will Wade in LSU, and Will Wade's bad for the game. Freaking hypocrites. That's what chaps every LSU fan's ass when we talk about Will Wade. That's what gets everybody's goat. Because he ain't doing nothing anybody else isn't doing around, but they only have a problem when it's Will Wade. That's the issue. That's the problem. I just read a list from Andy Katz, who's celebrating the top 10 Euros, guys who played professionally, coming into the game. Here's the top 10 of them. No issue. Until Will Wade's getting some of them committed. And then it's a problem. And that's my problem. And I'm going to say it again. Under no circumstances should RJ Lewis be playing at LSU next year. And if LSU supports him going to court, I will sit here and I will tee off on Will Wade and Verge Osbury and Wade Roos and all the leadership at LSU who should put a friggin' stop to that. But if NCAA rules allow you to go sign international players who are eligible under NCAA rules, which all the other major programs are doing, why is it okay for everyone else, but Will Wade's bad for the game when he doesn't? Hypocrites, that is why. 5 years ago, 6 years ago, LSU fans lined up in defense of Will Wade, and that's why they're still doing it today. It's after further review.
1: AFR.
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0: Tigers live to play another day. They beat Oklahoma 6-2. It'll be LSU and Auburn tonight. Our buddy Jared Mitchell is SEC Network, of course, is at the SEC tournament. Where, as we speak, Florida polishing off Vandy at 7-3 there in the eighth. Jay Mitch, what up, man?
14: How we doing? What's going on this afternoon?
0: Doing awesome, man. Reaction to the LSU win over Oklahoma, what stood out?
14: I mean, I don't think we need to go any further than what you saw pitching-wise, right? It's been a year, if you want to call it that, on the mound. Not what we've been accustomed to see, I guess, over the past few years. But they stood up. They did a heck of a job. I'd say last night, only three walks. They did a good job of limiting base runners, obviously only giving up two runs. I thought it was an incredible pitching performance, and not only just in totality, but also having to pivot at the last minute with William Schmidt being out and not being able to use him, and then now you have to figure out, okay, what are we going to do? They were incredible last night, and I think they were what powered them to a win.
0: Yeah, Jay Mitchell, I know you follow this team closely, in spite of obviously covering the whole conference, so you understand the significance of Schmidt not pitching. If he's not available for the rest of the tournament, what does that mean for LSU?
14: I mean, it's a big loss, right? You haven't had much stability, if you will, in the rotation. He's been the one guy that has pretty much made a start all year. You were not expecting that. And for a team that's coming into this tournament, which is already a tough, longstanding tournament for you to win if you're not one of those teams with a bye or a double bye, which means you're going to be playing probably, five games to win it all.
0: Yeah.
14: It makes it already tough to go into a week like that without having somebody that you've been able to count on to give you quality innings and give you length in the rotation. So winning this tournament, and obviously LSU came in there understanding that they need to win the tournament to continue to go on with the season. So not having him at all this tournament would be a big blow to it, and we'll see if that actually ends up being the case.
0: What about Serna? Looks like he might be done for the tournament as well.
14: And same thing as well, man. And that's kind of been the injury bug that has hit them a lot this year, right? You don't have Cooper Moore. You don't have Serna right now. You don't have William Schmidt. You lost Casey Evans for a while. You lost Jake Brown. There's been a lot of things going on with the team in terms of injury. But, you know, at the end of the day, you still have to play the games. You still have to go out there and do the things. So without those guys, it would be a big blow. But listen, this is a very talented ball club coming in. You don't want to be losing guys that you're counting a lot on, but that just means other guys got to step up, and that's where they're going to be sitting.
0: Jared Mitchell's with us. You know, I want to talk about the game tonight against Auburn in a sec, Jay Mitch, but You know, it's interesting. This team 9-21 in the league. We all know that by now. But you just detailed all the injuries, right? Which is an undeniable part of this season for LSU. How much of being 9-21 do you attribute to the injury bug? You know, Cooper Moore misses 8 starts in conference play. Cason Evans misses a month. Jake Brown, Stanfield missed half the season. All that stuff. And how much of it is misevaluation? You know, guys not developing, stepping up. Like, how do you balance the impact the injuries had?
14: I mean, I think the one impact that probably a lot of people wouldn't say, just because we had not seen him much or known much of him in purple and gold, is the Cooper Moore one, right? Like, you lose a weekend starter, that hurts a lot. And to not have someone to basically come in and be able to fill that. And let's tell the truth of it. Look, at the end of the day, one of the most talented guys walking around in the Tiger uniform is Cason Evans. I think we could all agree with that. But what we thought and what we hoped would turn into a premier frontline Friday night starter, numbers-wise, it just hasn't been all of that yet. Do I think he's someone that could put it all together and figure it out, whether it's, you know, if he's back next year and how he chooses to go about things? Yeah, of course. But we're just going to talk about this year. We were hoping that he would get to a better spot, and I think he would also tell you the same thing as well. So when that hasn't been that, like, what we got a chance to see last year in – two guys take rotation spots for the first time in a Tiger uniform in Cade Anderson and Anthony Ianson. We were hoping we were duplicating that this year with Cason Evans and William Schmidt. It hasn't been quite that. So when you don't have quite that and then you lose another starter out of it, that hurts a ton. I think you could talk about the stuff in the lineup, but let's be honest, at the end of the day, when you're giving away free passes the way this pitching staff has this year, it makes it hard to beat anybody. It makes it hard to score a lot of runs when you're watching ball after ball and in some not-so-competitive pitches. So I think what the woes in the pitching staff this year, to me, have been far more indicative to the season and the record than it has even been the lineup and what may have or may not have happened in the lineup.
0: Jared Mitchell is our guest, former Tiger great, of course, SEC Network. Get him mic'd up with Mikey and Jay Mitch as well. So it's LSU and Auburn, the last game tonight, Jay Mitch. Jake Marciano is going to get the ball for Auburn. Look, the numbers are sterling. From a hitter's perspective, tell me what you see from the sophomore lefty.
14: I mean, he's not somebody that blows you away with stuff. He doesn't have a high velo. He's kind of, if you want to call it, in what today's pitching is, kind of untraditional, right? Like, that's not what you usually get. You usually get a lot of guys that's up there blowing 95, 96 and or north of that with these hard pitches. Like, he doesn't have that. But what he does do is he commands the ball very well. He will use his off speed. He will use all four quadrants of the strike zone. And he does those things well. So I think dealing with him and dealing with something that you're not truly used to seeing this year becomes a different task for hitters these days. And I think understanding how to let the ball travel, how to use the other side of the field, which sometimes in today's game is kind of a little bit of a lost art. I think understanding that and doing that is where this team needs to kind of focus and not really worry about using a long ball. Look, it's funny too, because I got a chance to play in this ballpark when it was a minor league stadium as well. And although the fences have come in, what I saw last night was, I remember the days when it was, you knew daytime, you had a chance to get balls out of here pretty regularly. Like, it was okay. But once you saw the dew on the grass, you understood how heavy the air was, and you understood that balls don't fly. So when you're sitting here talking about somebody who's not going to throw real hard, who's not going to supply the power, you have to be real conscious of trying to drive the ball down and through gaps as opposed to over the wall. So keeping the ball down, I would assume, again tonight, should be at a premium, should be at one of the top of the things that they're trying to do as an offense to score runs on this Auburn pitching staff.
0: Great perspective as always. Jared Mitchell is our guest. Who do you think, considering they're facing the lefty, best case, or who'd you like to see Jay replace Serna with in the lineup?
14: In the lineup, that's going to be a tough one. You know, like, once again, you're going to face a lefty, so I think it's probably best to get a righty. So if you have to go Simpson, if you have to go, I think Simpson, or yeah, I think that could probably work best. But the thing about it is if you're getting to him, how far are you going to go, and how are you going to switch with him? So I think if you get to Marciano, I don't know that he stays in there super long, right? And then at that point, how are you going to keep matching up with the rest of their pitching staff and how they throw things at you out the pen?
0: Yeah. LSU and Auburn will be game 4 tonight. Anybody else so far through a day and a half really catch your eye?
14: Other teams you talk
0: yeah,
14: about?
0: Yeah, other teams, yeah.
14: Yeah, man, I was actually really surprised with what Missouri was able to do. If you told me 18 runs were going to get scored in game one of to start the tournament with Missouri playing in it, I would have never told you it was Missouri scoring 10 of it and being on the victor side of that. But I, more so than teams, the ABS system and how it's been used so far in the tournament has been kind of intriguing. There's been some big calls, some things that have swung innings, things that have swung outs, and then now all of a sudden runs are scored after it. And it's been kind of cool to see that, but also understanding that, like, that zone's a little bit bigger than what people probably think it is. So how it's been used by the players has been kind of cool to see.
0: Florida leading Vandy right now. Home run there for the Gators. They're pulling away. Looks like Florida will beat Vandy here. And Tennessee and Arkansas up next for the Tigers against the Tigers tonight. Jared Mitchell, SEC Networks there in Hoover. Good enough to spend a couple of minutes with us. Always appreciate it, Jay Mitch. Thank you.
14: Of course, man. No problem. Y'all have a good one.
0: 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All right, y'all, thanks for hanging out with us here. Brian Matthews will be here in 45 minutes. He covers Auburn, so we'll get the Auburn perspective of tonight's ball game with LSU and Auburn. Auburn's an interesting team in this series, in this tournament, because you know, they're sitting there third nationally in the RPI. They had 17 wins in conference play. So it's not out of the realm of possibility that Auburn be in the mix for a national seed if they're maybe able to beat LSU, beat A&M tomorrow. You'd be talking about a team that could play themselves into the weekend and potentially into a top eight national seed. So a lot on the line for Auburn in this weekend in Hoover. So LSU against Auburn tonight, 8 o'clock scheduled first pitch. Knock on for Michael. Let's hope they stay on time. Going past midnight last night was not fun. What it is, I'll take it. Tigers keep playing. All right, let me knock out a break, y'all. We'll go around the SEC. And another New Orleans team is heading over the pond. Tell you about it. It's AFR.
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0: Well, the NFL schedule release was last week. We learned that the New Orleans Saints are headed to Le Paris to play the Pittsburgh Steelers in a game in late October. It'll be the Saints and the Steelers game in Paris. Saints and Steelers. There, thank you.
25: Ha ha. Italian shulk. Eating a croissant.
0: Is it getting better?
26: That was good. Yeah, the croissant was good. Mm. Croissant.
25: Croissant.
26: Oh, oui, oui.
25: Smoking a cigarette. And looking for Pepe Le Pew.
26: That's what they do over there.
25: Football.
26: Le baguette.
25: Is it?
26: Easy baguette.
25: As a baguette. Ah.
0: I think I just blended Italian and French right there.
26: Cigarette in beret.
25: It be all
26: right. That's it.
25: Be all
0: right. Uh-huh. Well, we've now learned that the other New Orleans team is also going to Paris. Did you hear about this?
26: What we got?
0: Well, this is the good thing. Remember, last week I had to ask how to pronounce the stadium in France that the Saints are going to play. And Paul, by the way, your French in high school, you completely failed. It's Stade. Like, you were totally wrong. Whatever. You, like, you said, like, stade or something. You were wrong. You added a syllable. What do you have to say for yourself?
2: That was about 20 years ago, so yeah, I'm a little rusty.
0: Clearly, Central Schools, not good. Take that, Central. Terrible schools. Didn't teach Paul a thing. I speak better French than Paul. Let me hear you do that, Paul. Yeah, mine's better.
26: I don't know.
0: Way
26: man.
0: Better.
26: I was strong from Paul.
0: January 14th, Acor Arena. I can spell A-C-C-O-R. I can pronounce that. Acor, maybe it's Acor.
26: I was going to say, there's probably some French.
0: I don't think it's French. I don't think it's French now. A-C-C-O-R. Anyway, but it doesn't stop there.
26: Oh, yeah?
0: Yeah. After they leave Paris, playing on Jan

0: I'm neither of those things.
1: You wanker?
0: You bloody wanker.
1: Saw that on Eurotrip 20 years ago. Crank that up. The Pels are going to Manchester, England. So they're going to play in Pelly. Yeah! This almost makes me want to be British. I said almost.
0: It does not.
1: I said
0: it
1: almost.
0: Does not.
1: I said almost.
0: No.
1: That's a kick-ass song, man.
0: It's not
1: Nobody
0: that good.
1: Can sing our national anthem. I know this is not their national anthem. I know Rule Britannia is not their national anthem. Okay, it's God Save the Queen. I know. I'm just saying, I think people mumble through the Star Spangled Banner because it's so hard to sing. Rule Britannia is just like, get into your innards and your gut and just yell, Rule Britannia. It's pretty awesome.
0: I mean, yeah, but you don't actually want to be British.
1: Shut up. I said almost.
0: Just because the song's good.
1: I said
0: good.
1: Almost. I said Joe Montana. So they're going to go to Manchester. Manchester United.
0: Glory, glory.
1: United. That's pretty good. I need to get Luke on the show.
0: There you go.
1: I need Luke. Luke from the Londoner. Oh, my God. So excited about
0: this. That's what
1: this.
0: We should have done for this.
1: I'll tell you what. It's not too late. Crank that up! Almost views. Almost makes me want to be British.
0: I don't believe you.
1: I didn't say I want to be British. I said almost.
0: I don't think you almost
1: Just for this song. Look. The food stinks.
0: It's horrible.
1: The weather's awful.
0: Bad.
1: They got bad teeth.
0: Yes.
1: There's nothing about it that I will. We whipped their ass. We were farmers with pitchforks, and we whipped the greatest army in the world. I don't want to be one of them. I said this song almost makes me want to be one of them.
0: Man.
1: We threw their tea in the harbor.
0: It's true. That happened.
1: Screw your tea.
0: Yep. The Boston Tea Party.
1: And your taxes. Mm-hmm. I like the Beatles, though.
0: Beatles are good, man.
1: I like the Beatles.
0: They gave good music. The British gave good music to the
1: Love
0: world.
1: Love Zeppelin. Try to get an Rule Britannia.
0: That's my...
1: See? I told you. Yeah. The British Invasion. The Who.
0: The Who.
1: Zeppelin.
0: Yeah.
1: The Beatles. Spice Girls. Oh, man, and they can drink some beer, too. That's good. Thank you. Yeah, that's good.
0: Ollie, you wanted it again?
1: No, I don't want it again. We need to go. That was good. Like, you got to learn. Get out on the punchline. Spice Girls was the punchline. We were done. Almost! Tell me that's not a badass song. That song, objectively, is a more fire-you-up song than the Star-Spangled Banner.
0: Sure, fire you up song. Absolutely.
1: That's my point.
0: 100%.
1: That's all I'm saying. People go to games and they mumble the Star Spangled Banner because nobody can.

0: I love it. My national anthem. It's really hard to sing.
1: It's a banger, though.
0: It's a really, is it? It's a really, yeah, it I is. Need to get a vocalist on the show to explain that is a really hard song to sing. Rule Britannia? Just yell. Just yell. And Rule Britannia way better than God Save the Queen.
1: That's not even a conversation.
0: I don't even know what Rule Britannia is. Is that like their version of Lee Greenwood? God bless you. Is Rule Britannia?
1: Okay, you're talking about look, love the song, man, but
0: from the lakes of Minnesota.
1: Oh, man.
0: Hills of Tennessee. Across the plains of Texas. See the shining sea.
1: So, Rule Britannia is a famous British patriotic song originally written from a 1740 patriotic poem by James Thompson.
0: Fam, their patriotic song's older than our country.
1: Yeah. Yeah.
0: Oh, man. And that Princess Kate, how do you not love her? She's a doll. She's beautiful. She's classy.

0: the erudite, you know what I mean? Saw a video of her walking down the steps of a plane. She walked backwards because she's a classy lady.
1: She walked backwards?
0: Backwards down the steps. So you don't trip or fall. It's an extra level of care.
1: Okay.
0: You know, wind blowing up a dress or something like that.
1: I figured you'd have a greater chance of falling walking backwards. How do you see where you're going?
0: No. Like, think about if you're walking down. Think about if you're on a roof and you're coming down a ladder.
1: Oh, I know what you mean.
0: Would you be better facing out or facing back?
1: Yeah, facing back. Okay.
0: Stick with me, Muse. I'll learn you some stuff. Like how awesome Rule Britannia is.
1: Rule Britannia.
0: Let's go around the SEC. Hurry up, dude.
2: Around the SEC.
0: Good song.
2: Bringing you the biggest news from the nation's best conference, the Missouri Tigers.
0: This is awesome. Ahmad Hardy's back in Columbia. So he's out of the hospital, back in Columbia, started rehab. He was shot in the leg on May the 10th. was awesome last year. Led the SEC in rushing with nearly 1,700 yards. Beginning rehab for 2026. Looked like he's on his road to recovery. Great news.
2: The Vanderbilt Commodores.
0: Vandy landed JUCO edge Miles Miller from Northwest Mississippi. 6'2", 262. Muse, thanks for putting his name on here this time. It's easier to talk about a commitment when we know the commit's name.
1: I got your back.
0: Yeah, thank you. Well, not always, because you clearly didn't
1: today
0: yesterday.
1: Today I did.
0: He chose Vandy over other Power 4 offers from the Big 12 and the ACC.
3: Texas A&M!
0: Aggies have lost right-handed pitcher Aiden Sims for the SEC tournament. Michael Early confirmed the news. Texas Aggs had it first. Sims 8-1 on the season, a 3.84 ERA. Struck out 73 with 19 walks.
2: The Kentucky Wildcats.
0: And Kentucky announced cancellation of their future series with Gonzaga. It was a six-game series with the Wildcats and the Zags. So Gonzaga moving into the Pac-12 creates some scheduling conflicts. So the series will come to an end now at four games, too short of the initially pitched six. All right, there you have it. That is Around the SEC. 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Man, that awesome lunch on Monday this week. My buddy Martin over at Shawbills. Awesome people. I've told you about, man, I've been able to talk about Shawbills and be partnered with them for more than a decade now. And the thing they pride themselves on is treating you awesome. It's so interesting. 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Shawbills, we keep you rolling. All right, it's a hump day edition of AFR presented by Goodwood Men's Sexual Wellness. Let me knock out a quick break. The Big Ten meetings continuing. Tony Petitti speaking openly about why he wants 24, but more so why he doesn't want a 16-team playoff. We're going to get into that. It's AFR.
2: After further review.
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8: Big Ten meetings are going on out in California. Tony Petitti, the Big Ten commissioner, drew a pretty clear line in the sand. Not only is he stumping for 24, he is very clear and said, quote, we have had zero conversations about 16, meaning 16 teams, which is what Sankey is stumping for. He went on to say, plan B is what we have now. We would stay with what we have now. He's effectively saying, we're either going to 24 or we're staying at 12. Ain't nobody going to 16. I mean, that is a hard, closed fist, straight jab into Greg Sankey's nose. Now, Greg Sankey is going to have his turn at the SEC spring meetings next week, but you are seeing all of the other power leagues line up in support of Petitti, but no change happens without agreement between the SEC and the Big Ten. And I know a lot of people here ain't gonna like me saying it, but Petitti's argument for 24 makes sense, and so does his argument against 16. It's not just competition. Look, Petitti's background's in baseball, and his point is he can't understand why you wouldn't want to keep more fan bases engaged longer, which is objectively true. But he also talked about if you go to 16, nobody would have a bye, which you may be okay with that, but the problem is you go to 16, no byes, you eliminate conference championship weekend, the math doesn't work because you're eliminating some $200 million in revenues from the conference championship weekend, and you're not offsetting it by replacing it with enough inventory in the playoff. So the math doesn't make sense either. Like, I know everyone here wants to believe the SEC is right and the SEC is the big dog on the block and all that stuff. The Big Ten right now is outpacing the SEC. And look, a big part of it, too, is scheduling. The SEC just went to a 9-game league schedule, and you have your Power Four non-conference prerequisite. So the SEC is going to be playing 10 Power Four games. The Big Ten's playing 9. They got their 9-game league schedule. But every team's non-conference schedule, by and large, is a joke. So you wonder why the Big Ten keeps winning championships and the SEC hasn't even been in the championship game in the last 3 years? That's a big part why. So I know we can talk about this more in more detail. Y'all know where I stand. I'm pro 24 team playoff. And I'm very much in favor of it. I want my 24 ticker, by the way, too. I'm very much in favor of 24. The more you work through it logically, it keeps making more sense. And my hope is...

0: is Greg Sankey and the SEC get on board, because I don't want to keep perpetuating this nonsense at 12. All right, adapt further review. Brought to you by Goodwood. We'll knock out our final break here of hour number one. Hour two next after SportsCenter.
1: After further review.
0: Pretty excited, man. 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
14: I'm Christine Lisi. Steelers quarterback Aaron Rodgers told reporters he'll retire after the 2026 NFL season. It will be the 42-year-old's 22nd season in the league. 2 days after an NBA playoff debut for the ages, Victor Wembanyama leads the Spurs against the Thunder in Game 2 of the West Finals tonight, 8 Eastern ESPN Radio. To keep Wemby from another Superman-like performance, OKC's got to put a big man on, advises NBA.

0: Hour two, off we go. Welcome aboard. Glad you're with us. It's AFR, presented by Goodwood Men's Sexual Wellness. I'm Matt.
1: This is Shaq O'Neal, and I hate Matt.
0: Paul O'Neal.
2: They're chanting Paul O'Neal's name.
0: You sir. And Mr. Toby Tom Blake. All right, we're here. Glad you are as well. Get out there and make it a good one. Brian Matthews will join us in about 13 minutes. He covers Auburn. Game two at the SEC tournament is in the books. Florida beats Vanderbilt. So, y'all... on wood, they are running on time right now.
3: Don't do this.
0: They're running on time.
3: Don't do this.
0: It's an objective fact.
3: Don't do it.
0: It's an objective fact, like how Rule Britannia almost makes me want to be a Brit.
3: Friggin' Rule Britannia.
0: I said almost.
3: Oh man,
0: it's a great song. Jam. All right, we'll keep you posted. We'll preview LSU and Auburn coming up here in about a dozen minutes. Oh, by the way, in hour three. Ersin Demir, you probably have never heard that name. That's fine. And I've searched high and low to find people who study international basketball for the draft. To get someone on the show who can tell me anything about all these international guys that LSU is getting committed. So Ersin Demir is going to join us in 90 minutes. Last week, NFL released the schedule. One of the major contentions from a Saints perspective is they can break their five-year playoff-less drought this season because you got the second easiest schedule in the NFL, according to opponents' win-loss percentage from a year ago, and your division isn't very good. So you may not be awesome, but you might be good enough in a bad division against a manageable schedule. Basically, you might be the tallest short kid. With the full schedule release, odds makers have put out the lines, the early lines for every NFL game. And we have this up at LouisianaSports.net, by the way, if you want to see it. It's by division, and it's you can look at the point spread for every game in the NFL this year. A few notes. I'm going to go through the Saints in a second. A few notes from the NFC South. The odds makers are not very keen on the Panthers. Panthers, remember, won the division a year ago, but playing a first-place schedule should absolutely expose Carolina this year. They're a favorite in three games. Carolina, your defending division champ, is favored in three of 17 games. And this is, by far, the worst division in the NFL as far as how they project against in non-division games. The entire NFC South are underdogs in 37 of the 44 non-divisional games. That's 84.1%. The entire division, Bucks, Falcons, Panthers, Saints, collectively are underdogs in 84% of the games against other divisions. The entire division are underdogs in 19 of 20 road games. By the way, the only team favored in a non-division road game is Carolina is favored in week three when they go to Cleveland. That's it. Every other time an NFC South team goes away from home to play a non-division game, they're an underdog, which kind of leads you to where the Saints are. I was a little surprised, candidly, to see this because the Saints win total, the projected over-under, is 7.5 for New Orleans. And I kind of like the over. Maybe famous last words. I get it. And there's a lot of questions about the Saints. You still have a young, inexperienced quarterback who's only started 9 games. Although they were good at the end of the year, it was against lesser competition. You're replacing a lot of veteran talent, certainly on the defensive side of the ball. DeMario Davis out. You got questions. Are you settled at corner? Can you be any better on the interior of your defensive line? Have you really fixed your offensive line? What do you do at running back? You brought in Achen, but is he going to catch fire? I mean, there's a lot of questions. A lot of hope, but a lot of questions. So New Orleans is favored in just 5 games despite being they're over under 7.5, they're favored just 5 times. New Orleans is favored at home against the Raiders in week 3, at home against the Falcons in week 4. They're favored at home against Cleveland in week 9, a week later at home against Carolina in week 10, and then they're favored at home against Arizona in week 16. Every other game, New Orleans is an underdog. Candidly, the ones that surprise me the most, weeks 5 and 6 throw me off a little bit here. New Orleans is a home underdog against the Vikings. Now, 2 years ago, the Vikings were awesome, and we know what happened. Sam Darnold goes to Seattle, wins a Super Bowl. J.J. McCarthy steps in year 2, first year as a starter, and the Vikings miss the playoffs. That game's in New Orleans, and there are real questions about Minnesota with J.J. McCarthy. I like New Orleans at home. Now, it's just 1.5. But if you get 3 points, or maybe in the NFL it's 2 for home field advantage, that feels significant that Minnesota is a favorite in the Dome. And then a week later, the Saints go to the Giants. Now, I have a ton of respect for John Harbaugh as a head coach. The Saints beat Jackson Dart last year in the Superdome. They'll go to New York in week 6, and I'm not so sure that the Giants are going to be decidedly better, but the Giants are a 2.5-point favorite over New Orleans in MetLife in week 6. Those two are the ones that really grabbed me, like, man, I am surprised. Now, there's some that it's no surprise. The Saints are a 7-point dog in week 1 at Detroit. The Saints are an underdog is week 2 at Baltimore, where it's 7.5. So they're a 7-point dog week 1, 7.5 week 2. You look at some of the others, the stretch that's the toughest is the one we've talked about. 6.5-point dog week 11 at Chicago, 6.5-point dog week 12 at Cincinnati, 4.5-point home dog against Green Bay in week 13. And then they're a 2.5-point dog at Carolina, then 3.5-point dog at Tampa. That stretch, week 11 to 15, is the toughest stretch of this. You have a brutal start, right, at Detroit, at Baltimore. But the toughest stretch of the year is week 11 to 15, at Chicago, at Cincinnati, home against the Packers, at Panthers, at Bucks. That 5-game, 4 of 5 on the road, and you're an underdog in all 5. That's the brutal stretch that will sort of, I think, make or break whatever New Orleans is playing for over a manageable final 3 games, where you're home against the Cardinals, at the Falcons, home against the Bucks. So you got to make hay early. You're going to lose those first 2 very likely against Detroit and Baltimore. But after that, you have a manageable stretch. Raiders, Falcons, Vikings, at Giants, then Steelers in Paris. That's where you have to make your run. And then after your bye, you get Cleveland, Carolina. You got to make your run in that stretch because you know it's going to be brutal week 11 to 15. And so it'll set up whatever you might be playing for in those final 3 weeks. Saints are favored 5 times, as we mentioned. They're an underdog every week from 11 to 15. Biggest they're favored is the 5.5 points at home against the Cardinals in week 16. And the biggest they're an underdog, as we mentioned, is week 2 when they're a 7.5-point dog at Baltimore. Tyler Shuck, it's going to be a massive year for Shuck, and whatever the Saints might achieve, they'll do in large part based on whatever Tyler Shuck might be able to progress year 1 to 2. And when he met with reporters Monday at the Saints Hall of Fame golf tournament, he talked about how different this offseason is as the starter, whereas last year he was coming in as a rookie.
4: Yeah, I think it's just so much more comfortability. You're going into Kellen's offense year 2. We're being able to kind of really focus on what we want to focus on. The sense of urgency, I think, is the biggest thing that I've been focusing on, and for the whole unit. And then also just, I think everybody is just, we're having fun. We're having fun putting in the work, and we're really close. And I think that's the best part about it.
0: Then the other thing is obviously him working this offseason with Kellen Moore as the starter. So he was asked about from February, right, season-ending Super Bowl, so ends to now working with Kellen Moore.
4: I think it's really sit down and kind of evaluate the film from last year and kind of tweak what we may call certain things, and then also kind of tailor it to you know, how we're trying to attack defenses this year. And so I was, you know, that was really cool to see throughout this install process and OTAs and phase two is I think there was a self-evaluation from, you know, my part and what I can work on footwork-wise and setting the pocket, and then also for offensively and how we can kind of get better there.
0: A lot of optimism, but still a lot to prove year two with Tyler Shuck. All right, it's After Further Review. 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Okay, well, it's After Further Review. Let's head out to Hoover. Brian Matthews covers Auburn. He'll be with us when we come back so we can talk a little bit about LSU against Auburn. What's at stake tonight for the Auburn Tigers? We'll get to it next on AFR.
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13: I'm excited. Our team meeting today was review of the last series, of course, to try to learn some little things to help keep growing. But really, this week is the first week of us trying to get an opportunity to win a championship. So we'll put our best foot forward to try to do everything we can to win game one. And you know, we'd love to stick around for 4 games and try to make a run at this. And our program has not won this tournament since 1998. So we would definitely make a commitment today that we'd all be all hands on deck and play this like you're pursuing a championship.
0: No ambiguity there. It's Auburn coach Butch Thompson. Tigers have really a lot on the line this week in Hoover. It's LSU and Auburn tonight. 8 o'clock scheduled. First pitch, Brian Matthews from Rivals, good enough to join us here on threes. He covers the Auburn Tigers. Hey, Brian, we appreciate it, man. How are you?
14: I'm doing great. I'm in Hoover right now, up in the right field press box, Tennessee, and the Mississippi State are playing. I think about to get underway here pretty soon.
0: Yeah, we're looking at it here in studio. And well, State won earlier today. It's Tennessee.
14: Oh, okay, I'm sorry.
0: No, it's
14: Arkansas,
0: fine. Tennessee and Arkansas are going to play game three. And then LSU and Auburn will follow that.
14: Yes.
0: We heard the bite from Butch Thompson coming in there. What is Auburn playing for this weekend?
14: I think they want to win this championship. You know, it's 98, as you mentioned in that split he played, which is a long time. You know, this tournament brings out a lot of Auburn fans, right? Because it's right here in Birmingham, you know, and it's really been a string of disappointing appearances for them. Last time they made the final, I think the best finish they've had since 98 was 2003 when they finished third place. So they've had a hard time even making the semifinals. So most of the time it's one win or no wins, and they're home before the weekend. And I just feel like this team has more pitching depth, more pitching talent, which gives them a chance to win 4 games here in Hoover.
0: Why have they struggled in the tournament?
14: Well, I think a part of the problem has been a lack of pitching depth. And I think the other thing is they're just great teams this season. I mean, LSU just about every year, right? Tennessee for a good stretch there. I know Alabama's won a couple of times since then. You know, the SEC's just loaded. It's just like, Auburn finished sixth in the SEC, but they're, you know, picked to be a top 5 or 6 national seed. So, that's just the way it's gone. But I don't know why Auburn hasn't played better or hasn't made a run, you know, in almost 30 years. It's kind of surprising, to be honest.
0: Hey, Brian, is the feeling there that Auburn has a top 8 national seed locked up, or do they need to maybe win a game or two in Hoover to solidify that?
14: My feeling is yes, because I always think that SEC basketball or baseball tournaments are really overrated as far as, determining a national seed or changing things around, unless, you know, you're a team that, you know, makes that run to the championship game or something and needs to, boost your standing a little bit there. But I'm not sure this affects Auburn very much either way. I think they're really just playing for a championship here in Hoover. They were at the exact same position a year ago, number one strength of schedule, number 3 RPI, 6 in the conference, and they ended up with the number 4 national seed.
0: Brian Matthews is with us from On Three, covers Auburn. He's at BMATAU if you want to go give him a follow there. All right, let's talk about this game tonight. We know that Marciano is going to get the ball. Jake Marciano is going to get the ball for Auburn. How deep into the game do we expect Butch Thompson might let him extend?
14: Well, he's on 6 days rest, and he's used to 7. But on the other hand, you know, once he pitches tonight, he doesn't go until probably Friday in the region. So I think they'll be willing to let him go 5 to 6 innings, you know, getting close to that 100-pitch mark, potentially, as long as he, you know, is feeling good and, you know, they're not worried about him. There is the addition of the added heat and humidity. It's been a really mild spring so far in Alabama, and this is really the first week we've had this. So I think that could have an effect on Marciano and some of the players and pitchers out here just getting used to that.
0: Brian, is there anything going on with that of note with the bullpen or names that LSU fans should know going into the game tonight, considering these two teams didn't play in the regular season?
14: Yeah, that's been a strength for Auburn. Jackson Sanders, who will you likely see tonight, you know, as long as it's a competitive game? He's good to come in for 3 or 4 innings. He was a starter. They decided to move him. A left-hander, maybe a three-quarter arm slot, and just has been just dominant out of that bullpen for them. And, you know, if it's a close game, they're going to feel very confident bringing Jackson in and have a chance to maybe, you know, post 3 or 4 innings, giving up no more than a run or so. So, but you never know. This is the tournament. The ball is flying out today. I don't know how many home runs total, but it's been a bunch. So we'll see if that continues into the night. But, you know, the pitching has been the strength of this team. The bullpen has been very good. They've got three other bullpen guys that they feel great about. L.J. Cormier, his dad played in Alabama. He's a true freshman. Auburn's been excellent. I don't think we'll see him tonight, but he's been really, really good. And then Ryan Hetzler, who I think had around 10 saves last year. Not as many this year, but still a guy that's really dependable in the bullpen. So that is definitely a strength of this team.
0: Yeah, Auburn leads the SEC in staff ERA. Offensively, they're pretty good offensively as well. 5th in the league in batting average. And actually, Auburn hitters struck out the fewest amount of times. So this is the pitching staff in LSU that strikes out the most hitters against the offense that strikes out the least. Why has Auburn been able to keep that strikeout number down this year?
14: It's just that they have that approach, and they've had it for a while, where they just try to go middle and don't really try to you know, go pull side unless they can, you know, time it up on a breaking pitch. But it's usually middle away for them. And it's been that way for a while. I would say that even though you give me those stats, they have had trouble against number one type starters, guys with really good stuff. If LSU starter comes out here and gets a couple of strikeouts or a few early, you'll see this whole lineup struggle. It just seems like they go into a funk there quite easily. So that's something to watch. And I think that's one of their weaknesses is, you know, their approach sometimes. They lose it and they start looking really, really bad. And then, you know, it's kind of like Georgia. Marciano held Georgia to just 2 runs in, I think, 6 innings last weekend. But they lost 2-1 because the Georgia starter was just cutting them to pieces and they kept chasing balls in the dirt and stuff. So we'll see how that goes tonight. I think you'll get a good idea of what to expect from Auburn's lineup here early. They usually show their hand fairly early in the game.
0: Ryan Matthews from On3 covers Auburn at BeatMattAU. If you want to give him a follow. Before you go, for Butch Thompson, what's the blueprint, best case for tonight?
14: Oh, I think they would love for Marciano to get deep in this game and not have to put too much into the bullpen. You know, Jackson Sanders is the guy who hasn't done it yet, but they talked about him, you know, pitching once and then coming back on a weekend. And they would need that this time. Of course, they got the day off tomorrow if they win. So I think that would be the number one thing for them. And just lineup-wise, just be a little bit successful and have, you know, score some runs, have confidence going to the rest of the tournament if they can win. But I don't think anybody at Auburn is assuming anything, even though LSU is having a down year. I think everybody understands that LSU is one of the premier teams in the country, and they're still going to put a lot of talent to play on that field.
0: He is Brian Matthews from On3 covers Auburn at BeatMattAU. If you want to give him a follow, LSU and Auburn, 8 o'clock scheduled first pitch tonight there in Hoover. Thanks, Brian. We appreciate it, man.
14: Hey, appreciate you having me. Thank you.
0: Of course, always. 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You know, every time you get in the vehicle and you get that little stinging sideways rain, and could be a little leery, tenuous, maybe, you know, a little dangerous, hazardous situation. You always have great peace of mind when you know you're driving one of the safest vehicles on the road, and I certainly have that every time I get behind the wheel of my Volkswagen. 9 different IIHS top safety picks. 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What's your direction? All right, thanks to Brian Matthews for joining us there on the show. LSU and Auburn, 8 o'clock, first pitch tonight. If you missed it, Tigers beat Oklahoma last night, 6-2 in the nightcap game that went past midnight. Steven Milam homered late to push a 4-2 lead to 6-2, which would be the final margin. Tigers used 3 pitchers. Of course, William Schmidt was scratched about 30 minutes prior to first pitch with some back soreness. Jay Johnson made the decision that Schmidt wouldn't throw in the game, and it's unlikely, it seems, that Schmidt will pitch in Hoover this week for as long as LSU might be there. And then the Tigers lost Omar Serna. After the game, this was Jay Johnson kind of giving the update on Omar Serna, who was injured sliding into home.
15: Yeah, he got his hand stepped on directly, and it was ugly. I mean, it was really bloody. If you don't like blood, you would not have liked to see it. He had it wrapped up. I'm assuming he got stitches. Have no idea other than that.
0: So it sounds like Serna probably unavailable as well. It was ugly. Look, he slid into home, and his hand just went right under the catcher spikes. So very unfortunate. A season plagued by injuries for LSU. 2 more as you're trying to save your season from key impact guys in Schmidt and Serna. So if Serna isn't available tonight, we'll see what they do against the lefty. You know, you'll have right-handed options. Is it Yaman? Is it Simpson? We'll see what they elect to do whenever the lineup is posted. But LSU and Auburn tonight, as the LSU Tigers try to extend their season. Auburn Tigers seemingly, if you believe Brian Matthews there, have a top 8 national seed locked up. I mean, you're 3rd in the RPI, would stand to reason. 17 SEC wins. Probably like to get that number a little higher. You know, you never really know. You want to remove all doubt, and sometimes the conference tournament can do that. So it does feel like there's something on the line there for Auburn, which is why Butch Thompson's going in there trying to win this thing, throwing Jake Marciano tonight. All right, it's after further review. We'll knock out a quick break. When we come back, with all the conversation about 12, 16, 24, college football playoff, all that stuff, Iowa State's athletic director stepped forward and made a very bold proclamation. And it would have to be bold for me to bring up the Iowa State athletic director on AFR. So we're going to do that next. Stay here.
12: AFR.
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0: You probably don't know who Jamie Pollard is, and that's okay. He's the athletic director at Iowa State. And this week, Jamie Pollard was at a booster event, and he made some comments that ruffled a lot of feathers because he effectively stoked the flames of saying, let the Big Ten and the SEC seed. Let them go do their own thing and see how they like it. These were the comments.
23: It's frustrating because collectively the four conferences created the CSC, and we spent a lot of money. The four commissioners spent a lot of money creating the CSC. And so then to have two of the conferences not want to adhere to it is perplexing to me, because then it's like, well, why did we spend the money? If you didn't want rules, then why did you create this entity? That's what's frustrating to me. The same people that say they want rules only want rules if they don't apply to them. I mean, I said it 3 years ago. Let them break away. I would turn it around and say we should break away from them. Let them go, you know, but they have to go in all their sports and see how fun it is to play baseball and softball and track when it's just the 20 of you.
0: Okay. Now,

0: For what it's worth, Pollard was asked to clarify his comments, and he said, what I was referencing was just frustration with what we all agreed to spend a whole bunch of money to create the system, that's the CSC, to move forward with. And then in the new era, and two of the conferences clearly don't want to follow what they created. So it was a waste of money, a waste of everybody's time. Now, what he's referencing, by the way, of course, is in the House settlement last year, everyone agreed to create the CSC. That's the Collegiate Sports Commission. That's that independent third party run by Deloitte that oversees the NIL deals. And so it all has to be approved for market value. They also agreed in the House settlement for the cap of revenue share at $20.5 million. And so what he's saying is, the quote is, we entered into a billion-dollar settlement within college athletics that said there was going to be a cap in revenue sharing. And the cap became the floor. Obviously, the cap on revenue share, what he's referring to is the floor now, because all the teams now are trying to build NIL deals on top of the $20 million. And teams and programs like Iowa State get left behind. A couple of things here. Ross Dellinger had a great piece at Yahoo. Very extensive piece, if you want to go read it, where he illustrated a lot of the frustration with roughly $150 million in NIL deals that are still being held up by the CSC, that have been unapproved. So you have a lot of teams, programs, maybe promising, wink, wink, NIL money to players via NIL through the CSC, and the CSC isn't getting the money to the players. So the question is, can you really promise or discuss these NIL numbers with athletes if it's not getting through the CSC? That's one point of frustration. But the other thing that I think is maybe more relevant is where Jamie Pollard there said, you know, see, for the 20 of them, see how fun it is if they go play each other. I'm paraphrasing, right? Now, y'all know I'm not really good at math. How many teams are in the Big Ten? You just help me out here. Big Ten, how many teams are in the Big Ten?
1: 18.
0: Okay. How many are in the SEC?
1: 16.
0: 18 and 16 is 28. 18 and 10 is 28 and 6 is 34. I'm not good at math, but I can do 18 plus 16. That's 34, right?
1: That's 34.
0: Okay. How many teams are in the NFL?
1: 32.
0: 32 teams in the NFL. Coast to coast?
1: Coast to coast, yes.
0: 32 coast to coast. Does it feel like we don't have enough NFL teams?
1: No.
0: Well, Major League Baseball, do we not have enough? Do we need more of those?
1: No. No, 30 is good.
0: NBA? We need more of those?
1: No. No.
0: Probably going to get.
1: I was about to say.
0: Probably going to get a couple get more either way. More,
1: but they're good.
0: The point is, having a little fun at Pollard's expense here. The SEC and the Big Ten cover the footprint of the United States. You got the East Coast, you got the West

0: every year USA Today does a NCAA finance review. This was 2024. This is the most recent one I found. Maybe the 2025 numbers aren't completely done yet. So this was for the 2024 fiscal year. I'm going to read off some. So this was actually like Texas's last year in the Big, Texas and Oklahoma their last year in the Big 12. I'm going to read off these schools. These are the highest revenue schools. I want you to tell me what they have in common. Okay. Play along with me here, right? So Ohio State, this is 24, because this was the last year Texas was in the Big 12. We don't have all the numbers yet for 25. Ohio State, $251 million. Texas, $239. Bama, $214. Michigan, Georgia. Tell me if you see a theme. LSU, Texas A&M, Florida.
1: Yeah, I got the theme, I think.
0: I'll go on.
1: Okay.
0: Penn State.
1: Yeah.
0: Oklahoma. Auburn. Michigan State. Indiana. Got anything?
1: Yeah, they're all in the Big Ten and SEC.
0: Yeah. So 14 is Virginia, oddly enough. I wouldn't have thought that would have been the first one to break the streak.
1: That actually is surprising.
0: But there they are. Then Florida State. Then Kentucky, Clemson, okay. Tennessee, Oregon, Arkansas, Iowa, Wisconsin, Louisville, and Illinois, Washington,
1: another one,
0: Nebraska, South Carolina, Missouri, Minnesota, Ole Miss. You get it, right? Okay, that's the top 30. And Virginia, who did I say? Virginia.
1: Louisville. Clemson, Florida State.
0: Is that it? That's the only four?
1: That was the four.
0: So of the top 30 revenue athletic departments, 26 of the 30 are SEC or Big Ten. And by the way, my guess is when the SEC, Big Ten seed or college football seeds, right, this is the thing I've been talking about literally since the summer of 2011 when we had that giant seismic shift in college football, that this was an inevitability. A lot of people didn't see it then. I told you 15 years ago, like this was an inevitability. We are going to have college football like you have the NFL. The NFC South doesn't have its own TV contract. We're going to get to a point where it's not SEC, Big Ten, ACC, Big 12, all with their own TV contracts. The superpowers are going to come together, invite only or buy in, whatever it is, 40 teams, 50 teams, however many it is, and they will collectively have one TV contract, one scheduling mechanism, one postseason. Like we are headed, it is an inevitability. It's the only way to make this work financially at its apex. I mean, you don't have to guess. The pro leagues are doing it. And the counter argument is, well, then college sports come pro sports. Yeah. Where you been for the last 40 years? What do you think this has always been? It's always been about escalating revenues. I laugh at people who blame NIL is ruining the sport. No. The players deciding they want to be paid didn't ruin the sport. The adults deciding to turn this into a billion-dollar annual endeavor is what ruined the sport, because that started this inevitable process. Because when you start generating revenues, it never stops. Like, do you think Apple wants to stop being profitable? Do you think Amazon wants to stop making more money? Do you think the biggest companies in the world, GE, Exxon, Shell, like, you think they're going to be satisfied? They're not going to be interested in making more money? You think NFL owners are not going to be interested in making more money one day? Yo. The adults in the room started us down this path. They're as an inevitable end of the road. And it's with college football breaking away and operating independently as just one college football. In Iowa State, Jamie Pollard is not going to be invited to the party.

0: And it's going to be just fine. I don't need Iowa State. If they want to play, cool. You love the Cy Hawk Trophy. I'm sure there's just quite literally tens of people that care about the Cy Hawk Trophy. I'm not one of them. Every day, every year at the end of the college football season, I'm like, man, whew, great season, man. Great season, great playoff, good championship. Could use a little more Cy Hawk in my life, though. We're good. And he's ticked because Matt Campbell just left his football program for Penn State and took, what was it, 23 players, something like that? Because he just got gutted. And so I understand his emotional response to that, being the Iowa State athletic director. But it doesn't change the reality of the situation. We're all, as college football loving people, going to be just fine watching the sport we love when we get to see a full schedule of games when power opponents play power opponents. We no longer have to watch the trash that they force feed us against G5 and FCS and all that nonsense that nobody wants to watch. A real postseason. Like, big brands on the field every Saturday. Full stadiums. All the things you love. Pageantry, fight songs, everything. That hot garbage I watched in Tiger Stadium in November with LSU against Western Kentucky, that's the sacred regular season you're trying to protect? Kick rocks. It's the stupidest argument ever. Iowa State's just not going to be a part of it. And he knows it. And so they'll break off, and there'll be different tiers, and they'll go do their own thing, and maybe they'll be governed by the NCAA. I don't know. I don't really care. I don't really care what they do. I'm an elitist. Have a bake sale if you want new uniforms. But that's the reality of where we're headed. And it's going to be better for college football. It's going to be better for you and for me and for the fans who consume the product. And when they're independent, they will legitimately be able to cap the earnings and have a salary cap and have rules that govern everyone under that umbrella. And the quicker we get there, all of this stuff that makes everyone so uncomfortable settles down. And we're headed there. And we're going to get there, although we're dragging some of you kicking and screaming. All right, it's after further review. Final break of hour number two. Usually do Tigers and the Bros. Stay here.
1: AFR.
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8: Wrapping up hour number two. Kiffin was on Pardon My Take, broke his silence. We'll get to some of that here in about a dozen minutes from right now. Right now, Musso has Tigers in the Pros.
6: Tigers in the Pros. They still bleed purple and gold. They're just really rich now.
9: All right, Dylan Cruz made his season debut for the Washington Nationals on Tuesday night after being called back up from AAA. 1-for-4 on the night for Cruz, split time in center field and right field. The one hit was a single. Nats are back in action here against the Mets again on Wednesday. Grant Taylor picked up his first save of this season. Pitched a scoreless ninth inning. Struck out the side, actually, for the White Sox as they beat the Mariners 2-1. ERA 1.78 for Grant Taylor here so far in 2026. And now, one save to go along with a whole mess of holds. Tampa Bay Rays in action with the Orioles last night. Big night for our guy. Big night for our guy, Hunter Fiducia.
8: Let's go.
9: And the Rays. 2-for-3, including his first home run of the season. That opened the scoring in the second inning to give Tampa Bay a 1-0 lead. He would also add a single later in the game as well. Drove in a run, obviously, on the homer. Did have the one punch out, but he's hitting .278 here so far on the season now with his first home run. What?
8: In the second? Human in the... They didn't score in the second. I'm looking at the box score.
9: You're looking at today's game.
8: No, this was yesterday.
9: Well, I'm looking at yesterday's game as well.
8: It was 1-1 after one. Then there was a single run by the Rays in the bottom of the sixth. Then
9: hold on a minute. Hold on. Stand by. Is this today?
8: You're looking.
9: Maybe I had today's game.
8: He homered in today's game.
9: He homered in today's game.
8: Because last night, the Rays second. Last night was one of Otter locks, which
9: yep.
8: hit.
9: Yep.
8: Otter had himself
9: that's
8: a day.
9: My mistake. I pulled up the wrong game, but that's the one I wanted. 2-for-3 today for Hunter Fiducia. Homer, first of the year in the second inning. He's doing well. Aaron Nola was on the bump today. Five innings.
8: Otter had himself a night last night.
9: All right, we'd like to hear that. Five innings, 8 hits, 4 earned for Nola. Didn't walk anybody and punched out 5. Phillies did take the L. Nola now 2-4 on the season. And Anthony Ianson was on the bump for the Portland Sea Dogs a night ago. 5 hitless innings, 5 shutout innings, 3 walks, 4 Ks. Got his first AA win. His ERA is 1. That's Tigers in the Pros.
8: 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Easy. 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Let this be the push, y'all. If you have thought about LASIK and you've just put it on hold for whatever reason. Maybe you were told you weren't a candidate for LASIK. 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It turns out I was a perfect candidate for LASIK. Technology evolves. 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
8: All right, y'all, put a button here on hour number two. Hey, as I sit here in studio, I can hear the rumbly, tumbly of the thunder outside. 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
0: I'm Christine Lisi. Thunder seeks to even up the NBA's Western Conference Finals at a game apiece in Game 2 tonight versus the Spurs, 8 Eastern ESPN Radio. After Victor Wembanyama's incredible performance in the Game 1 win, some tweaks for OKC's game plan tonight, notes ESPN NBA.

0: Hour three, off we go. Welcome aboard. Glad you're with us. AFR presented by Goodwood Men's Sexual Wellness. I'm Matt.
1: You're a loser, Matt.
0: Shut up, kid. Paul O'Neill.
2: They're chanting Paul O'Neill's name.
0: You too. And Mr. Toby Tomplay. All right, we're here. Glad you are as well. 5 o'clock, quitting time. Glad you're driving home with us. And oh, by the way, it's

0: It's hump day.
1: You all right over there?
2: Yeah, when it played like that, it threw me off, and I forgot to click the other the other thing to shut the open off there.
3: Hump day.
2: That was weird.
0: It's hump day.
1: I look at the clock, and it's not as weird.
3: Mike. What day is it, Mike?
1: You know what I mean, Paulie?
3: Hump day.
4: Know exactly what you mean.
1: Yeah.
0: It's hump day.
1: Yeah.
2: It's 5 o'clock. It's time to go home almost. Yeah. A lot of people are hopping in their car.
1: Yeah.
3: Mike. What day is it, Mike?
1: Usually when we would be on point because it's 5 o'clock, it's drive time, but not Muse.
3: Hump day.
1: This is the time when things start getting a little hazy.
0: It's hump day.
1: A little fuzzy.
3: Mike. What day is it, Mike?
1: Not quite as focused.
3: Hump day.
1: Not the high light of the show.
0: It's hump day.
1: See what I did there?
2: I picked it up, yeah.
3: Mike. What day is it, Mike?
1: Oh.
3: Hump day.
1: Y'all are really just smashing it today.
0: It's hump day.
1: Great. All right, let's just move. We'll move on. We'll get going. We got a Ersin Demir here in about 25 minutes. It was actually a little bit of a challenge to find someone who covers international basketball. Like, understand, like, I don't know people who cover the EuroLeague every day or the ABL down in Australia. So Ersin Demir is a guy who has his own Substack and has a lot of extensive research on a lot of these prospects. So I DM'd him on Twitter. He's going to join us here in about 25 minutes. I'm excited. He actually just DM'd me because John Rothstein just minutes ago broke this story. A little breaking news here. That Will Wade's got another international prospect committed. Now, the good news for all the hypocrites that cover college basketball that are just bitching and moaning about Will Wade adding international prospects, he's a younger guy. He's not in his 20s. He's a teenager. Michael Ruzick is his name. 7-footer. Been on NBA draft boards for a few seasons. Rothstein notes should add size and skill up front in Baton Rouge. So Michael Ruzick commits to LSU. We'll ask Ersin Demir about him coming up here in about 25 minutes from right now. Will Wade, ever since the Vanity Fair article dropped Monday last week, and the subsequent reaction has been quiet. Now, I think it's important to know also that Lane Kiffin was out of town. There was no visitors. He was down in Florida. His boat shared a photo, I think, on his Instagram story of him and his nephew, Cookie, catching some redfish. So a little bit out of sight, out of mind. A lot of people wondered, did LSU tell him to stop tweeting? I was not told that. Actually, had a conversation with an LSU administrator today, was not told that, but whatever. And a day ago, Will Wade popped up on a lot of other people's social media because he was around town with the guys from Pardon My Takeover at Barstool. And that interview, that episode dropped today, so you can check it out wherever you get podcasts or YouTube. You want to go check out Pardon My Take. And they talked a lot about the stuff that we've talked about plenty. Leaving the exit at Ole Miss and the airport scene and all that stuff. I'm not quite as concerned or interested in relitigating any of that. I mean, that is something that was talked about then. People will continue to talk about it. Here, I think many people in and around and interested in LSU football have turned the page and are far more interested in this football season and less interested in how the exit at Ole Miss transpired. We all know what happened. The story's been told. It's what it is. It's far more interesting now to know, okay, you've assembled this roster. You've come through spring. What's the work like now, and how are you looking for the 2026 season? And my opinion is there's nothing more important to answer that than Sam Levitt. Did an interview earlier today with Garland Gillen from Fox 8 New Orleans. It'll air, I think, maybe on Friday, he told me. We'll tell you when it airs, whenever it's scheduled. And Garland asked me my prediction for the football season. I said, Garland, I'm not copping out on you, man. And a lot of people have asked me this, so I'm maybe spoiling this part of it. I'm not copping out, but a lot of people have asked me, and I'm just not prepared to give that answer. Because until I know what Sam Levitt looks like in this offense, I can't answer that question. Quarterback is the most important position in organized team sports. LSU spent a bunch of money to get Sam Levitt here. He was the number one guy in the portal, and he didn't participate in spring. And the guys I did watch in spring weren't good. Now, I think, to clarify, Husan Longstreet, Landon Clark have the potential to be really good players one day. There's a lot of ability there. But we just saw it this past season. LSU spent a ton of money on the 2025 roster. You had a fifth-year senior in Garrett Nussmeier returning. Nussmeier was limited. Then when he didn't play and Van Buren went in, your offense stunk. Didn't matter how good you were on defense. You couldn't move the football, couldn't score, and you go 7-6. It's brutal. And I think this team, if Sam Levitt isn't healthy, could face the same fate, a similar fate, 8-4, 7-5. I think that is what this team will go if Sam Levitt is not healthy. So, Lane Kiffin, pardon my take, guys, talked about Sam Levitt.
5: What we see in him is some similarities. You know, winner, highly competitive. You know, he took the team to the playoffs, you know, 2 years ago, made a lot of plays, you know, where things broke down. He had to make plays with his feet. And he's really, really competitive and smart, really student of the game, loves watching it. He actually has been very limited because of surgery and what he could do, but the way that he's approached the game and how serious he is about being great, it's awesome to be around.
1: One of the comments that Kiffin made during spring in the 4 or 5 media, the press conferences he had during spring that stood out most was when he talked about Levitt being one of those guys. And the way Lane said it was, you're some in the team room, he asked guys who loves football, and they all raise their hand. And his point was, you don't love football. Most of you love what football will do for you. You love the money or the fame or whatever it may be. Sam Levitt's a guy that loves football, a guy that would play it at the highest level for free because he loves football. He's a football junkie. He's got ability. I don't think any of that is in question. We've seen it. We've seen him do it at the major level. Is he healthy enough? How quickly can he assimilate in this offense? That's the key to this LSU season. The other thing that I thought was super interesting was Kiffin talking about the challenge of turning over this.

0: this much of the roster, 40 guys from the portal, freshman class coming in as well, which actually kind of, I think, feels pretty comfortable for Lane Kiffin.
1: The good thing is we've had some practice. Like last year, that team we just talked about that, what, won 13 games, 11-1 regular season, that was actually a rebuilt team. That was not supposed to be our best team. You know, we'd lost a lot of players and Jackson Dart, the quarterback, to the first round, and a lot of NFL players. So that was a rebuilt team with a ton of portal players again. So we have had practice in this in today's era of college football, especially the way we built teams year in and year out there. So we've done this. It is like almost every year you're redoing your culture. This is a little harder because we weren't here. So none of the returning players, even though they're returning to LSU, they don't know our culture.
2: Right.
1: Mm-hmm. So in that way, it's a little bit like an expansion team. Mm-hmm. You know, but, you know, at the same time, other people are going through the same things.
0: It's funny, you know, we go to SEC media days every year and, you know, I dive into all the preseason magazines to try to familiarize myself with the teams that we're going to talk about that week. And so you go in, and we talk about this every July. So if you're familiar with the show, that this will resonate. But we go in every July. And I go into media days with certain preconceived notions, certain ideas. And I'm always interested if I come away either like validating those or maybe calling those into question. You know, can I confirm or disconfirm those ideas at media days? And one of the things that, like, I'll give you an example. One of the things last year was that Kirby had his youngest team at Georgia. More than 50% of his roster were freshmen and sophomores. It was the youngest team he's ever had at Georgia. And so it was really interesting hearing Kirby talk about that last year. And that's a team that still made the playoff. But the other thing, one of the reasons why I was not high on Ole Miss last year, they returned two starters. Two. And from a team, remember, that was 9-3, that was the best, the most talented team in 24 that Ole Miss ever had. They had nine guys drafted. That was the most they'd had drafted in the modern era. So a team that had that many guys drafted went 9-3 and returned two starters. And they went to the playoff. They had good culture. They had buy-in. And most importantly, they hit on Chambliss. No one knew what they had at the time. Lane Kiffin didn't know. I mean, they brought Austin Simmons to media days. Nobody knew Trinidad Chambliss' name in July. And it became a phenom, which is an amazing story, right, in college football. So he's right in that the turnover shouldn't bother him. That's something he is very familiar with and comfortable with because he does it every year. The real question is Sam Leavitt good to go? If he is, awesome. I think LSU's a playoff team. And if he's not, there's going to be a lot of disappointed people around here in the fall. All right, after further review, you want to catch, again, that full interview, Lane on Pardon My Take, YouTube, podcast, and get it anywhere. 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Man, no matter which course you're going to have, maybe you're just going to eat some apps and have a glass of wine, a cocktail, and close some business. The burnt ends are awesome. Man, the tuna poke is out of this world. If you love tuna is my favorite fish. 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Maybe you want a steak. Maybe you're finally going to try the thing I tell you about all the time, which is the veal parm. 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All right, 15 minutes. Y'all, we'll talk to Ersin Demir. Excited about this. First time he'll be on the show. He's a guy who covers international basketball. So we're going to talk to him about all these guys that Will Wade is landing, including the newest, Michael Ruzic, out of Croatia? Is that what he said? Croatia? Out of Croatia. So Will Wade told us he was going to build an international roster. He's doing it. He's got another one here today, so we'll talk about that coming up here in about 15 minutes. Stick around with us here. It's a hump day edition of AFR presented by Goodwood Men's Sexual Wellness.
2: After further review.
0: We're brought to you by the Watermark and the Renaissance. 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Of course, past couple of years, LSU football, Friday before every home game, where do they stay? Renaissance Baton Rouge. 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

0: 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All right, LSU baseball. We are about 3 hours away from scheduled first pitch in Hoover with LSU and Auburn. Thanks to Brian Matthews, who was here, covers Auburn for On3, was here about an hour ago, kind of gave us a thumbnail preview at Auburn. They feel like they've got a national seed already locked up. Maybe they do. They're the number three RPI team in America. They've got 17 SEC wins. They could very well already have it sewed up. 17 isn't always a lock to be a national seed, but maybe when the metrics looked at as good as they do at Auburn, that could well be enough. But a couple of wins in Hoover would certainly solidify for the Auburn Tigers. As for LSU, we know they got to go win the SEC tournament if they want to advance. So right now, Arkansas has got an early lead on Tennessee. It's 4-0, and they just homered. So it's actually a 5-0 bottom three. Would love maybe to see a little bit of a run rule piece here. Saw that earlier in the day with Mississippi State over Missouri. Keep this thing running on time. But Arkansas getting up early here on Tennessee. LSU and Auburn will follow this game. What we know is William Schmidt was scratched last night, about 30 minutes before the start. As of this very moment, no announcement from Jay Johnson on a starting pitcher for tonight's ball game against Auburn. We do know that Jake Marciano, Auburn's ace, is going to throw. And Butch Thompson, the Auburn coach, did talk a little more about Auburn's pitching plan.
1: Marciano, and if we're in the game, we dump Sanders. We do just like we did game one. These guys have thrown a pretty good bit. We've been healthy this year, and we would love that to continue. But I think Marciano will be shorted one day, and Sanders has been built for it. So I think they're close enough to full speed to run them out there. The winner of our game would get Thursday off, and then that would put you in Friday, Saturday, Sunday, single games. So I think we would fall right in line with normal rest there. So you could see Alvarez would go Friday for us, Petrovic would go Saturday, and I'd love to have to figure out something on Sunday.
0: Butch Thompson sounds like he's got his plan all ready to go. This is a great coach, man. Obviously, a pitching coach background, a pitching background, and it shows at Auburn. I mean, they're the best staff. They have the best staff ERA in the Southeastern Conference. Their offense strikes out the least of any team in the SEC. They're fifth in team batting average. So this is going to be a real challenge. LSU and Auburn, as you know, didn't play this year. But to speak as to how loaded the SEC is, Auburn was sixth in the conference, despite what we just said. So big challenge for LSU and Jay Johnson. And on Tuesday night after the Oklahoma win, late into the night, Jay Johnson was on the SEC Network post-game set and talked about the message to his team after the Oklahoma game.
2: We had all the opportunities. We haven't been able to capitalize on them, but we have one shot. You know what I mean? Mm-hmm. You're at the fair and you only got $1 left to throw and knock over the milk cartons, you know, to take home the stuffed animal. You know, you got $1 at the blackjack table, you know, to try to build yourself back up. But we won this hand tonight. Okay, so we got another hand tomorrow.
0: It's an interesting way to put it. You only got $1 to knock over the milk cartons, or the milk bottles, and it's heavy milk bottles. Sometimes you got to do more than just knock over. Well, you got to do like three times. You know what I mean? You ever been to a fair? Like, usually it's not just knock them over once. You got to knock them all over, like several times, to get the big stuffed animal.
3: Yeah, normally you're standing there at like the booth, and there's three different tables of the milk jug set up.
0: Got to do them all.
3: Got to knock them all down, and you win your prize. And
0: sometimes those carnies, they like glue the milk jug to the ground, so you can't knock it over.
3: They're not trying to lose money here.
0: We were over at the St. Jude Fair a few weeks ago.

0: and it was one of those dart games that got balloons everywhere, right? And inside the balloon is like, or behind the balloon is like a number. And you have to get a certain number to get the different prizes, right? If you're like 7 to 10, then you get the big stuffed animal over. So you don't know where it is. You got to just keep hitting dart. I think they didn't have any 7 to 10s on there at all. On the board. I mean, I was pop, pop, pop, pop, powing all over the place. You know, my niece wanted a like a blue stuffed something or other. I'm like, Kat, I didn't spend like $30. I've hit 300 balloons. I mean, I don't think you have one on this board. Like, show me where it is on this board. You know,
1: they'll get you, man. They're sneaky.
0: It's carnies.
1: Yeah, they just want your $30.
0: Circus folk.
1: Circus.
0: Nomad, you know. Small hands. Smell like cabbage. Jay Johnson gave his thoughts on Auburn as well.
2: They were my preseason pick to win the national championship. A lot of same position players that we played last year. I know they're very well thought of throughout the country. They have the most quad one wins of anybody. I think early thoughts are just kind of, we haven't even cross-scouted them a lot. They haven't played somebody like right before we've played them. But I think the thought was dominant offense. We'll see on the pitching, but I think they've really pitched well. No surprise, you know, with Butch and Marciano had a great year this year. So looking forward to it. You know, they're the team that, until this year, I mean, has been the hardest for us to play against. And respect them a lot. Looking forward to the game.
0: 8:30 is a scheduled first pitch for LSU and Auburn. 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Okay, y'all, it's After Further Review. Thanks for hanging out with us here on a hump day edition of AFR presented by Goodwood Men's Sexual Wellness. We're going to knock out a quick break. Listen, just very candidly, I think you could probably empathize, man. I don't know anything about these prospects that LSU is getting, these international players. Ersin Demir does. And found him on Twitter, and he does a ton of scouting of all these international prospects. So he's going to join us next to tell us about the basketball players, not Will Wade and all the controversy and the whatever, the age. Just who are these basketball players that LSU's landing? We're going to talk about that with Ersin Demir next on AFR.
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11: All right, glad you're rolling along with us here. Jimmy will be here in about 15 minutes for Otter Locks, find out what we're betting on tonight. Tigers and Will Wade picked up another commit here this afternoon, and Will Wade said he was going to go heavy international. He has. Thankfully, Ersin Demir, who covers the NBA and the draft internationally, has done a ton of reporting and scouting reports on all these guys. Good enough to hang out with us here and kind of fill in the blanks on some of these guys that we just don't know a lot about. Hey, Ersin, we appreciate the time, man. How are you?
12: I'm doing great, Matt. Hey, thanks for having me on, man. It's a pleasure.
11: It's my pleasure. Thank you so much for joining us. Let's start with Michael Ruzic, who we just found out from John Rothstein committed a bit ago. 7-footer, Croatian. What can you tell us about him?
12: Well, actually, the first thing is it's a combination of not expecting too much, while these are very solid guys. And talking about Ruzic, he was an NBA draft post a couple of years ago. I wrote about him then. 6'11", super skilled guy. He's more of a 4 and a floor spacer, more of that skill 4, where the other guys that, you know, in the front court are more, you know, finesse power players. He's adding a lot of role versatility to this team. And I like Ruzic a lot. Ruzic is a solid player for Juventud in Spain. And that's a team that is valuing youth and developing young players. That's one of the biggest brands in Spain regarding developing players. And Ruzic has been in their system for a couple of years. And he's a solid pickup. I like him a lot. I think this is one of the best pickups of the 4 or 5 international guys that they signed.
11: Okay, so let's look at, I'll give you sort of a little dealer's choice here.

0: When you look at the international guys that Will Wade has committed, let's talk about Yan Madar, Bryce Desert, Marcio Santos, now Ruzic. Of the other guys, who do you think is the most interesting or the best prospects of the ones we just mentioned there? I guess we could throw in Salun Yang as well. Who's the best of those prospects?
1: For me, it's Salun Yang, without any doubt. Because the difference between the European game and the college game is a lot more athleticism and physicality in college versus more tactics, fundamentals in Europe. And Salun Yang is physically more than ready to play in the SEC, more than ready. He will instantly be one of the best defenders in the SEC. And this is the kind of the connecting piece for this team. Because if you put a lot of offensive talent on the team and they need to adjust to America, it's not going to work. But Salun Yang is going to be, being the glue piece to hold this team together, in my opinion.
0: Huh. That's an interesting point there, Ersin, when you talk about all these international pieces coming together and what Will Wade is building. So if I were to ask you, just looking at the collection of talent, right, the guys we just mentioned, in addition, we'll see if RJ Lewis is eligible, but Mo Diabate, Austin Nunez, Abdi Bashir, Divine Ugochukwu, you look at all these guys, how would you describe that collection of talent? What is Will Wade trying to build with those guys?
1: A lot of real heavy, front court heavy team. And this is a team that needs a lot of good guard play to make it happen. Because Bryce Desert, he's a very mobile 7-footer, great finishing around the rim, great screener, but he's a guard play, reliant player. And Michael Ruzic as a floor spacer, he's not going to create his own plays, you know, inconsistently. That's something that I expect. He's another guy that will benefit from a lot of, you know, someone as a floor general who can lead that team. And it's kind of similar for Salun Yang. I think his offensive role will be a little bit less compared to the other guys. He will be more of a defensive juggernaut. While they picked up, you know, really solid shooters like Abdi Bashir. He's fantastic. He's proven himself in college already. I think that's a name that's going to pop. But the guy from Michigan State, Divine Uchechukwu, I think it is his last name. I think he's more of a backup, if that makes sense.
0: Okay.
1: And regarding Yan Madar, will he be eligible? Of course, for you guys, I hope he will, because of the military waiver and the way it's been explained is that he will get 1 year, and 1 year is enough, right? So, and honestly, the NCAA has been given crazier waivers until today, and it's a business, and LSU is not doing anything illegal at all. It's just, you know, because of the boundaries of the NCAA becoming different every year, why shouldn't you not go swing for the fences and sign all these solid players? I don't see anything being wrong with it actually either, because it's a pro league. I think Division I basketball nowadays is a pro league. You either adjust or you stay irrelevant. And this program deserves to be relevant again.
0: Ersin Demir is our guest, talking about the international basketball players that Will Wade is bringing in. When you look at I don't know how much you know about the NCAA rules for international players. We've had a lot of conversation here about RJ Lewis because he signed a two-way contract with the NBA, and he should, according to the black and white letter of the law, be ineligible. What about the other guys? Are any of those other guys eligibility risks?
1: For me, if I look at the James Nance case at Baylor, he was drafted. He never played in America. He played some summer league, but he wasn't officially on an NBA roster. Why shouldn't this guy be eligible? That's something that I don't understand. Because, he's drafted, but again, he's not really on the roster. With RJ Lewis, it's different stories. It was a two-way deal. He forgot his eligibility and went to the NBA. So I think that's a different conversation. I think he's the only name who doesn't get a waiver, if that makes sense. But for me, it's more so flipping it around. If guys, for example, go with a military waiver 2-3 years, or the Diego Pavia case, he got an extra year. That was a very specific one. But again, all these examples and exemptions are being made. Why wouldn't this guy get here? I don't really understand.
0: You're talking about Yan Madar in that situation, correct?
1: Yeah.
0: Okay.
1: I think he has a feasible case, if that makes sense, sure. Because these guys have no option than to go into the military. And if you look at all the rules combined, he should get 1 year, but it's 1 year only. Is he the best side addition to this team? That's something that I agree with, not agree with, but again, looking purely at the rules.
0: So you think Salu Niang is the best international player that they've added so far?
1: By far. He's going to all defensive team SEC, no doubt.
0: Okay.
1: This guy's going to pop.
0: Is he the – you kind of alluded to that, the fact that Will's building a heavy front court team, offensive focused. Aside from Niang, is there any defense on this team?
1: For me, it is. If I have a look at Bryce Desair, the mobility really stands out with him. I think he's going to really pop as a rim protector. And with Salu Niang's role versatility as a physical, you know, power wing who can impact on the perimeter while being basically as an addition to the front court as well. And Marcio Santos, the guy from Maccabi Tel Aviv, he's a solid defender as well. If I look at this, the front court is not a problem. For me, it's more so who's going to create the plays for this team. And Madar doesn't really move the needle.

0: my team to success, I don't agree with that. I don't think he's that type of player. Guard play will matter for this team, and the backup that they signed is a good one as a backup, but they really miss that, yeah, that guy at guard, if that makes sense.
1: Mm-hmm. You probably just answered my next question. I was going to say, as you look at the roster as it's assembled right now, assuming everyone has their eligibility, what more does Will Wade need to add?
0: I think the guard is the only thing. Even if RJ Lewis doesn't get the eligibility, you have enough options, you know, left with the guys returning from the draft. I think Momcilovic, let's say you add him as well. Yeah, but how much do you really want to go for these high-end guys, if that makes sense? Mm-hmm. Because you have to compile a roster anyway. But with Will Wade, what I like is last year, if you remember at NC State, he signed Paul Mbia from France, and then he eventually committed to Kansas. That was something that was like, I wish he went to NC State. It was a better fit for him. He was also more of that physical five man. And with Coach Wade, I think he's going to play from inside out, if that makes sense. That's why he has mobility in the front court, defensive role versatility. And guys like Vucic, those are more, you know, just to have more options. I think he's more of a spacer. But the really skilled guys are from the interior. And to make it the collection, they need the best card possible. And if it's okay, I will want to plug one name.
1: Please, yeah.
0: And I don't know if this guy is going to go to college, but because he's in the draft cycle right now. Sergio De Laria, Spanish guard from Valencia.
1: Man, you need to
0: Let's
1: spell,
0: say he's no, being
1: you need,
0: picked
1: a, you need to spell that for us.
0: It's Sergio. And then De Laria, D-E-L-A-R-R-E-A.
1: Okay.
0: And he's playing for Valencia in Spain. And they're in the Final Four right now in the EuroLeague. EuroLeague is the top tier international league in Europe. And this guy's been on draft boards, you know, for a couple of years. He came back to Valencia last year. Now he goes to the draft. But let's say this guy's picked in the second round. And the team that's picking him is like, okay, just like James Naji. He's not going to play for us this year. Yeah, he goes to college and signs for one team. He gets eligibility. That's the type of needle mover that you look for. More of that pass first, floor leading guards. And in today's portal, there's not a lot of guys left, man. So, and Coach Wade shows that he's being creative. And honestly, not because I'm here talking with you, but I don't really agree with all the sentiments of, yeah, we are ruining high school recruitment, et cetera, because Division II is still there. Division III is still there. Division I is a pro league. And you have to be older nowadays to really stick. And you have a group of guys, let's say 30, 40 names of top prospects. Those are guys who always come out of high school. But Division I is not being taken for granted anymore, if that makes sense.
1: Sure.
0: And guys like Coach Wade, they just look for what's possible and they try to get the best possible guys, you know, because everyone does. And if you don't do this, you're going to be left behind.
1: You can follow him on Twitter at EDemirNBA, EDemirNBA. You want to give him a follow there. Got the link to his Substack as well. You want to subscribe and go get the draft analysis there. Great info on these LSU guys. One more thing. There's been a lot of dollar amounts thrown around, $5 million, $7 million, whatever it is. I don't know the financial implications of the EuroLeague or a lot of these international leagues. I also don't know, Erson, if those numbers are valid. It seems like a giant salary pool that Will Wade would be working with at LSU. Do you have an opinion on the cash flow there with this roster?
0: Nah, not at all. Because, you know, compared to the United States, in Europe it's kind of, you know, behind closed doors, if that makes sense. Because it's all about exposure. I think with college, everything is going to change. And to make a long story short, it's all about, you know, these clubs are getting transfer fees, buyout fees for these contracts. So these clubs are okay with these guys going to college. They will collect the fee and then they will make money with this guy going to college and they will come back to Europe anyway, most of them. But the other side of the coin is that, you know, a lot of young talent is leaving Europe right now. So that's a problem that European basketball is dealing with. But regarding the numbers, let's say I'm just using arbitrary numbers here. I'm not, because these numbers are not

0: public. And I think they are too high, which should be reported. But let's say Jan Madar gets $1 million and he gets $2 million playing college. Yeah, that's a big premium that you're paying. And I think that's the only way, because these guys, they don't pay a lot of taxes, if that makes sense. If they sign gross salary of $1.5 million, they get maybe 20-30% taxes. The rest goes to their pockets. Mm. And in the United States, why should this guy come over, leave his family there, et cetera, et cetera? So these schools are paying a premium and they're paying these buyout fees. And what I think is it's a combination of the buyout fee that's being paid to this program, to this club, and the salary that this guy is getting in NIL. And to name one example, Mika Murinen from Arkansas, it's been reported that Arkansas is going to pay $400,000 for his buyout fee to his club. Partisan. Let's say this guy gets $2 million. He gets the $2 million, pays the buyout fee, $1.6 million being left in his pocket. So I think it's a combination of both.
1: Makes sense.
0: But the premium is being paid, that's for sure.
1: Yeah. Ersin Demir, E-R-S-I-N-D-E-M-I-R, if you want to go follow him on Twitter, at E-Demir NBA, at E-D-E-M-I-R NBA. Give him a follow. Great insight, great stuff. Man, I can't thank you enough for some time and lending some insight today, man. I learned a lot about a roster full of guys I knew nothing about before they started committing.
0: Hey, you're more than welcome.
1: We appreciate the time. Thank you.
0: You're more than welcome. Have a great night.
1: It's a pleasure. Thank you. Same to you. It's After Further Review. 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Okay, thanks to Ersin Demir. Good. Man, God, that was good content. I feel a lot better about all of this. Actually talk basketball with these guys coming in, not the yelling about the international guys. Really interesting perspective there. All right, quick break. Come back. Wrap up the show next.
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1: 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I was in within an hour. Got to see Dr. Boudreaux. 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
7: What's happening, Matthew?
3: 4-0 night for the Ott father. When you're hot, you're Ott.
7: Knicks, never a doubt.
3: Rocking chair. Just waiting on that 22-point comeback with 7 minutes to play. I'll take it.
7: And look, we got lucky in the late one, too, because we were down in the ninth inning. But, you know, it was going to be a tough luck loser because in the seventh and eighth, bases loaded, one out, both times hit into inning-ending double plays. But then we get over the hump in the ninth with a walk-off two-run homer. So
3: I'm here for
7: three-run homer, rather. For
3: Let's
7: Arizona.
3: Roll. We're a little short on time because I had a guest from Amsterdam talking about international basketball players. So fire away with tonight.
7: All right, we're going with Wemby and the Spurs. De'Aaron Fox is a game-time decision again tonight, plus 7.5. It opened up 6.5. They're betting Oklahoma City, the bounce back, but I'll take Wemby over the bounce back, which is usually profitable. Give me the Spurs, plus 7.5. Going with the over again. They went over again last night, Washington and the Mets. Highest-scoring team in baseball, the second-worst pitching staff in baseball. Give us the Nationals and the Mets over 9.5. Atlanta, no score, minus 1.5 on the road at Miami.
8: 1 minute
7: minus
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7: 4.5, minus 108. It might be even money. And in late night at the Big A in Anaheim, I'm going to take the visiting A's, minus the 125, Oakland, on the money line.
3: You can get the A's right now. I'm sorry, you can get Atlanta right now at plus $1.59 on the run line. Money line is $1.06. So. And the total on the Mets Nationals right now is 8.5 in game. So even better numbers now if you want to go play.
7: Good.
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3: Awesome. Thank you, Otter.
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3: 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Great stuff on the show today. Appreciate y'all so much for hanging out with us. You missed anything? Catch it on demand, podcast or YouTube. Just search After Further Review. You'll see it there. Muse Pauly, thanks. 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
5: A new addition to the list. As in the last list. Any public, anyone wants to be on. That's my take on it for sure. Chuck Oliver Show. What are you going to do today, Chuck? We're going to talk college football. I decided that's the way we're going to go. We're going to head to Norman, Oklahoma. KREF, every afternoon there. Tyler McComas, good friend of the program, going to give us insight. Got Taylor Wine back. I don't know. Heath, we were talking yesterday. There's a guy who was drafted, signed a contract, G League, been traded among NBA teams, and he may be back in college basketball. I saw Taylor Wine go through the combine, and he's going to be on the field this year. So he won his case, and just that's a deep program, deep position group now, and they've been putting guys into the league as well. So give Britt Venables a lot of credit for that. Matt Stahl is going to join us, hour two from AL.com. Did a breakdown of how much each SEC team spent per win in the 2024 season. Applicable numbers for the 25 football season that extends to January 20, whatever. That's not going to be available until, this time next year. The 24 season is the most recent one that financial numbers are available for. You're not going to be surprised how, the top of the list as far as efficiency, you say, okay, yeah, I can see that happening. But it's just, as long as you're winning, it doesn't matter if you're doing it efficiently or you're way down in the early teens. You have to win in the SEC, because suddenly if you're winning, then everything else gets easier. And I mean literally functioning other sports gets easier. So Matt Stahl will be on. He's a fantastic writer. Bill Bender, speaking of fantastic writers, and sportingnews.com, my goodness. If you're a seam head, a baseball fan, and you are younger than 30, you don't know what the Sporting News was. For baseball, it was the gold standard. And I will say probably its coverage of college football was next, and then the NFL. And it was an unbelievable publication. It goes back 150 years or something. But Sporting News is all digital now. I had it up until literally the last issue of it. I got the issue in the mail. This might, 15 years ago or so, got the issue in the mail, and it also had a notification that, hey, this is the last actual print copy, and I got a check for, two other copies that they said they're just not going to do anymore. So Bill Bender's going to join us from sportingnews.com, and we're not going to talk college football we're not going to talk baseball or NFL or anything like that. It's going to be just college football, and he is one of the best. And we're going to start with him where we're starting the show today. When I said that we have a new addition to the list, as in it's the last list, it has to be the last list. Anyone who makes his or her living in public, the last list that person wants to be on. Rod Stewart is not on that list. And he's a record holder, by the way. You would assume that he would have some sort of record, but you wouldn't imagine that 50 years later, Rod Stewart would still have the single game record for rushing touchdowns in a Peach Bowl. New Year's Eve, 1976. First bowl game I was ever at, and I have no idea. I was a third grade.

0: grader, I guess, second grader. I have no idea where my dad got tickets. But it was a typical Peach Bowl in that the weather was awful. It was sunny, but I remember looking around like, are all the adults as cold as I am? Because this is not fun. And it wasn't necessarily a great game, and it was because of Kentucky fullback Rod Stewart. There used to be this thing called a fullback. And Rod Stewart, playing one of the three running back spots in the wishbone for Kentucky and Fran Kersey. Rod Stewart went for 100-plus that day and three touchdowns. In fact, he scored all the touchdowns in the game, and Kentucky won 21-0. Again, first bowl game I ever attended. And after the 1976 season, if you go back and look, the Peach Bowl, which was, I mean, far down the pecking order, the Peach Bowl was one of only 12 bowl games for that year. And the 12 bowl games that year represented 24 teams, which is the exact same number of teams that the Big Ten and Tony Petitti are wanting in the college football playoff going forward. If you haven't seen the news, Tony Petitti, he's now put his name behind it. He is now gone very specific and detailed and public and answered every single question that anyone would ask yesterday in Rancho Palos Verdes, California. It was Big Ten spring meetings, which when you expand out to the West Coast, you get to do things like go to Rancho Palos Verdes. We had mostly heard the Big Ten's opinion through sources. We'd mostly heard from coaches, and then up to ADs, and then finally, yesterday, we got the Big Ten commissioner. And it was guns a-blazing in two directions. Not only in support of the 2014 playoff, but against the 16-team playoff. And he got detailed and drilled down in all of it. When he was asked about the SEC not pivoting from its max of 16 teams, he said, we've had zero conversations about 16. He says 24, 24, 24, 24, 24. He said for the current 12-team bracket to change, that yes, we have to agree, but it's the two of us, SEC, Big Ten. But boy, have you spoken to anybody else in the sport, which is what we've talked about on this show many times. Tony Petitti goes on to cite, and again, a lot of really good stuff here, but he's talking about at 24, the ability to involve so many more teams on in the November chase for a bracket spot versus when you only have 16. And I was like, well, obviously that's true. He talks about the ability to undo yourselves from the conference championship game. All of that is true as well. He also pimps the access part of it, which I don't think the access really has a lot of attraction to me. Because the first bowl game I ever attended, if you were the 24th best team in America by some stretch, you got the absolute last bowl game slot. Now, there probably should have been more bowl games all along. Shouldn't have been as many as we have now. But college football, they had a national champion. They had a Heisman Trophy winner. They had big TV. They had all of this stuff in 1976 with only 12 bowl games. And if you were the last team in, you weren't even a ranked team at that point because it was top 20. If you're the last team in, that was number 24. This time, they're talking about access and a path to the national championship. Now, I'm going to just diverge down an avenue just myself real quick. They really don't want that because at some point, you know what's going to happen? You're going to have a team like Duke last year, which would be included in a 24-team field every single time. If you're what we're musing as a power conference champion, five losses, I don't care what it is. If you're a power conference champion, then you're in the playoff as a 24 in a 24-team bracket. Here's what you don't want: Duke to get hot And then all of a sudden, you've got a five-loss team playing for a national championship. Because if they win it, you've completely devalued the bracket in the regular season. If they get blown out like they probably should, okay, at that point, you're dealing with a public that yawns and gets bored, and you have record low ratings for a national championship game. So all of that being said, Tony Petitti doesn't have a whole lot of choice, I guess, when it comes to a Big Ten conference-wide function. Ward Manuel does, and he's the guy who is now on the list, as in the last list anybody public wants to be on. It's the stop talking in public list, which is not easy for a power conference AD to do, especially an AD like Ward Manuel. A, he's the Michigan AD, and two, employees he himself hired seem to keep getting in the news, and for not great reasons. Essentially, it's not a choice for him. He kind of has to stop, has to talk in public. I need him to be better when he talks in public, or at least not as offensive to anybody with a brain. Ward Manuel, speaking, again, Rancho's Palos Verde, about the Big Ten having pitched a compromise plan to start with 16, as long as the SEC would eventually go to 24, Ward Manuel said that those talks have dissipated. He said, starting with 16 would be fine. Petitti's like, 16, we're not even going to talk about it. And Ward Manuel is supposed to be the good cop, I guess. He says, hey, we would start with 16, quote, as long as we were getting eventually to the number 24. He continues this quote with one of the dumbest things I've ever heard anyone go on record and say. I think 24 stops it, though. Stops the conversation. There's no way I could ever see us going past 24. That is a silly waste of air for so many reasons, Ward Manuel. What was your opinion of the recently rubber-stamped move from 68 teams in March Madness to 76? He also went, like, palms out. Similar blather. Hey, if we get to 76, like that will have to be it. That won't be it. I really believe at some point is 128. And, you know, at 128, all right, that's it. Ward Manuel, again, if we get to 24, this is the good cop pitching. This is a like a token here. Olive branch, I guess. I think 24 stops it. Stops the conversation. There's no way I could ever see us going past 24. Now, here's the kick for anyone who wants to say, hey, Ward Manuel, he went on record there. It doesn't matter what he says. It would only matter what's in black and white, the contract, and Ward Manuel's not going to be the AD there for it. It would be like me quoting the Michigan AD from 1976 versus anybody quoting Ward Manuel down the road. He has no authority in this. And so the Michigan AD putting that was an absolute waste of air. There's no authority. There's no or. There's no guarantee. All right, Ward, then specifically, what will the University of Michigan Athletic Department do if it does expand beyond 24? So there's no answer to that. Because Ward, same as everybody else in the Big Ten, they showed up a day before the spring meetings to get fitted with strings and like the, you know, those wooden sticks above the stage. They all got their oil. They just all walked out there, said what they were supposed to, Ward Manuel included. But there's no authority with anything with him. So the stop talking in public list, like Jerry Jones is a great example. Jerry Jones should stop talking in public. Because about every time he does, he really reveals a very poor sides of himself. He was probably needed to be on the list a few years ago. It might have been, I don't know, year and a half ago. I heard audio of Jerry live on air threatening to host on, I think on the Cowboys flagship with their jobs. And they try to, Jerry, you don't mean that. And I guess laugh it off or whatever. Jerry, He didn't take his thumb off. He's like, oh, I'm dead serious. I'll get both of you fired. As soon as that was over, whoever has Jerry's ear, Jerry, you need to stop talking in public. There are times when it's like that, where it's not a good thing anymore because Jerry's angry and vindictive, I guess. Ward, You wasted my time. I think 24 stops it. Stops the conversation, really? Well, what sort of guarantee? What sort of or? And if it doesn't, Michigan will, whether I'm here or not. Yeah, there was no part of that. Quote, there's no way I could ever see us going past 24. Well, it's not going to be us. You're going to retire. It's going to be somebody else. And then they're going to go to you and go, hey, look, way back in 2026, I really thought 24 was the cap. But I see the merit of 28, so you can have like an 18 first round and then the four advance. And so now we're back to 24. It's silliness. So we're going to take a quick break. We will jump into this show next.
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3: Chuck Oliver Show on the Wednesday. I'm taking a pass on this one. I was talking about Taylor Wine, Owen Heineke. I will speed bag myself mentally for missing something like that. I was talking about Taylor Wine, who is an unbelievable defensive player for Oklahoma. I was like, hey, he was at the combine. It's Owen Heineke who was at the combine. And keeping track of things like that is a bigger challenge. I should still get it right. I really should. But keeping track of that stuff, it's because of the absurdity of it. As mentioned yesterday, we've got a quarterback who I assume has a lot of very expensive attorneys who have a lot of expertise in taking on organizations like the NCAA, if not specifically the NCAA. And Brendan Sorsby, who... it's not just a rule he broke. He broke the rule. Not even, you gambled on college football? Like if he was gambling on college basketball, that ain't good. If he was gambling on college football, that's more not good. If he was gambling on games involving his own team, don't matter. If he was betting the over on rushing yards or for the team to cover or whatever, doesn't matter. Whatever he was betting on, like, that's the last rung of not good. Like, there's nothing below that. His attorneys had an interesting response, was that because this was 2022 and Indiana was not competitive on the field, it turned into a financial disaster for Brendan Sorsby. It was sort of a shot like, hey, he can prove that he was rooting for him to win because he bet on him to win, and look at his account. He lost those bets. Sure. Okay. It's still the one thing you can't, 50-50 he plays. So Owen Heineke, not Taylor Wine. Owen Heineke, I don't know, he's running around Indianapolis. I would have said, no, he's not playing anymore. And he said, he'd quote, full steam ahead NFL combine. It's like, well, actually not. And then it was like end of March. He's like, I'm going to sue. And so Owen Heineke gets to play now. Heath, what's up?
4: Yeah. I mean, to be honest, Chuck, I heard you say that, and then I was like, you know what? I haven't had time to change. It wouldn't have shocked me if somehow, put it this way, you could tell me almost anybody was at the combine. You could tell me somebody played for the Colts for six games at this point. I might believe you. I mean, yeah. I should look that up, but I was like, hey, might have been. I don't know. It is just the way of things now that it feels like it's impossible to get a feel for how the rules work. I did think it was fascinating that the Big Ten really does seem to think, Chuck, I mean, look, let's be real here. Big Ten has won three championships in a row. Congratulations to them on that. One of them, they were incredibly fortunate to win. It's an overtime game with Michigan and Alabama. And Alabama's play in overtime doesn't really, whatever happened there, it didn't go the way it was supposed to. There was the play that could have decided the game. Michigan then beats Washington. They win the first championship. They won the next two with two different.

0: schools. Again, congratulations to them. But if Miami had won that game and they had a drive where they could have won that game, and Alabama had just executed that play okay, if just those two things happen, and that's not like massive shifts of what if, do we think that the Big Ten would be quite as chest out as they are about this? Because that's the thing to me. They've won three in a row. Congratulations. No problem with you bragging about the fact you've won three in a row. I get the distinct feeling that Tony Petitti and the Big Ten are under the impression, like, we are, this is it forever. Like, I think they believe right now they're going to win, like, eight of the next ten. Because they've won the last three. They're like, okay, the SEC will not figure out the new playoff format. We are the baddest boys on the block. No one can handle us. We are the emperors. And I just do not think there is enough evidence yet to support that premise.
1: Yeah, Heath and I have a similar, like, we've never come on, and the refs screwed us, and that's why, and so it doesn't even count. Like, what, neither of us have taken that stance that I've ever heard. So what happens, happens. But when you're talking about two of those teams, Heath, that were so close to not having the outcomes that we saw. How about the sandwich year there? Texas, if not for a screwy call down on the goal line, there's a chance Ohio State's out. So now what happened, happened. And because Ohio State had better coaches and players than the coaches and players at Texas, as well as they made a screwy call. So what happened, happened. But it does illustrate that it was not a steamroll event, that this is still a competitive sort of thing that we're doing deciding national championships. You're correct. This is not a rolling ball of butcher knives at Indianapolis.
0: No, we've had multiple times where the SEC's gotten both teams in the title game. Like, those are the kind of things. If you start doing that, hey, I get it. Like, if the Big Ten had a great year in basketball this year. If the Big Ten had wound up with three of the final four teams and then two of them playing in the championship or something. Okay, hey, again, chest out a little bit more, I get it. I just get the distinct feeling Petitti in particular, who we've already talked about, he is not a college football guy. He's a TV guy who happens to be running a college football conference now. I get the feeling that they think they are way farther ahead than they actually are. And I think there's some very specific reasons you could point to why the SEC has stumbled. I do not believe this region of the country will stumble for long.
1: No, and it's the measuring sticks that they're choosing to cite. Everybody wants to put numbers on their side. And so as far as national championships, three for us and none for them, yeah, that's what they want to bang.
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1: It's Wednesday on the Chuck Oliver Show. Doing what we do. It's talk college football all week, all year, have since 2014. 9 states and 71 sticks. It's a wonderful, wonderful blessing. I appreciate y'all making that the case. Last year, it took about 15 minutes of me watching Torrey Blalock. He's a tailback, running back at Oklahoma. And I saw his early in the season. And I don't know, week three, week four, at some point, I was like, all right, he's different. He's advanced. And it was blitz pickup. It was things like the intricacies. And the kid was only a freshman. Well, here's what we do. When we see something that is surprising in sports or gets our attention, we give props. We throw flowers. But then we immediately say, and that's the floor now. Well, here's what happened with Torrey Blalock. As advanced as, and that kid's tough. He still was only a freshman. And he also was banged up some. So I'm optimistic. Absolutely. That kid, he's got a future. But you got to stay healthy, and you got to block better, and you need your quarterback. There's a lot that's connected to it. Let's welcome on right now. We're going to talk about all of it. K-Ref Norman, that's where he holds it down afternoons. It's Tyler McComas. Tyler, how are you?
2: I mean, I'm good. I don't disagree with you about Torrey Blalock. Unfortunately, he missed the entire spring. But he is a tough kid. Like you said, he had a shoulder injury, I think maybe against Michigan in week two last year.
1: It was early, yeah.
2: And kind of still, yeah, played through it. They didn't have a lot of bodies there. He's just a guy that I think his season is going to be very dependent on this offensive lineman. Like, he needs space to operate. And if he has space to operate, he's really good. The problem is, with the situation last year, he didn't always have a lot of space to operate as a running back.
1: So, Xavier Robinson, I've been told that unless he tattooed a wagon on his forehead, he couldn't be more about OU and the Sooners and everything else. He go to Jenny Craig? Like, I've heard he slimmed down a little bit, too.
2: Yeah, I think when most people look at him, including this own fan base, they say, oh, yeah, that's a guy that on third and two can go get you three. He's a guy that always falls forward. He's a bigger body. Like, yeah, he can get us 3, 4, 5, but he can't necessarily get you 65. And I think you saw last year that that's not entirely accurate. They were down big early to Ole Miss. And he was actually the guy that got him back in the game and actually in a good position to win. Had a good game the next week against Tennessee. He's also another guy that got dinged up and missed a lot of the spring. So there's a lot of names at running back, I think, at this point. It's going to be interesting to, you know, see how it kind of rotates out with three newcomers coming in. But I think that my favorite right now would be Xavier Robinson to be your number one back. Mm-hmm. And the guy that we just mentioned, Torrey Blalock, being that number two back. The thing for Xavier Robinson is this will be his third year, and he hasn't consistently been healthy. And you got to be available, man. You just got to be available, and he hasn't been. And he was out this spring. And now with one more SEC game and one less bye week, a guy that hasn't been super durable, can he be available throughout the course of the season? I think that's the biggest battle with Xavier Robinson. If he's out there and if he's available, I think he'll do fine. But how many weeks are you going to get him this year?
1: Okay, let's talk what's going to win in modern football. You got to be explosive, and I mean downfield. What are you expecting from John Mateer? Will it be the first month of the season times three, or is that not what Ben Arbuckle maybe has in mind?
2: Oh, man, I would think that my expectations are high for John Mateer, mostly because I think the situation around him is going to be a lot better. We've been incredibly spoiled, Chuck, with quarterback play here for a while. How could you not be with back-to-back Heisman winners? And then the guy after those two was a Heisman runner-up in Jalen Hurts. I mean, you've just seen insane quarterback play over the years. But I don't think the situation for quarterbacks here so far in OU's SEC tenure has been any good. They've had bad offensive lines that have been beat up, undersized wide receivers that can't stay healthy, and a really, really bad tight end room, and running backs that can't stay healthy either. Like, I'm quick to point out that when people want to criticize John Mateer, okay, that's fair, But let's not act like everything around him has just been awesome either. He's had to overcome a lot of deficiencies, whether it's a play caller or whether it's just overall offensively, they just don't have the talent around him. They've upgraded at wide receiver. They're going to be good at wide receiver, as good as they've been in a few years. They'll be the best at tight end that they've been in a while. This should be the best offensive line they've had the last, you know, handful of years. And you could say the same thing about the running back. Those aren't, you know, for sure 100% surefire things, but I expect all those things to happen. With a better situation around him, I think John Mateer is going to be a lot better. And I just think he himself is overall going to be better as well. You mentioned big plays in the deep ball. That's got to happen. OU has been really easy to defend first 2 years in the SEC, Chuck. I mean, what are you worried about? Not only could they not throw the deep ball, they didn't even try to throw the deep ball the last 2 years. They can't run the ball consistently. You don't have to load the box against them. Your safeties don't have to creep up or anything. Like, you can play it as straight up as you want to and not really have to worry about much. Like, that's got to change. And a big reason why I think it's going to is, you know, the addition of a guy like Terrell Harris from Virginia, who I think is going to stretch the field. Because like last year, we were yelling for the deep ball so much, it felt like in the Missouri game late in the year, game 11, Ben Arbuckle just said, you know what? I don't know if it's going to work, but we're at least going to try it. And like on the first play of the game, he threw the ball deep, and of course it was incomplete. So they're not even trying to stretch the field right now. I don't think they've had much confidence that they could. That's one of the biggest things that has to improve with this offense. But back to the overall question, I do think John Mateer will be substantially better just because I think the situation around him is a lot better.
1: So I'm going to cover some old business here, and I don't want to derail myself here, but our Mason Thomas, did he ever get 100% after the Tennessee game? Because I can't recall. And what do you think he's going to be as a Sunday player?
2: Well, he, after that Tennessee game, he didn't come back until the Alabama game in the playoffs.
1: Yeah.
2: So it was mostly Taylor Wine who, our Mason Thomas got hurt. Taylor Wine stepped in to start against Alabama, and I thought he was the best player on the field that day in Tuscaloosa. I don't think he was 100% even in the return to the college football playoff game. What's he going to be in the NFL? Man, he's a guy that, you know, really grew and grew and grew into a really good pass rusher as his career progressed, especially last year. You know, he had a targeting call against Temple last year, and he had to miss the first half against Auburn. And I think it was the very first play, the third quarter, literally jumped on Jackson Arnold's back for a sack. I think
1: he compacted play. Him.
2: Yeah, and then at the end of the game, he closes it out with the sack on Arnold, and he got a safety. So going back to his last 2 years, since OU's been a member of the SEC, they call him the closer because he's good in the first quarter, and he's good in the second and third quarter. But I think this is a pretty good trait for a pass rusher, Chuck. Like, he was at his best when it was crunch time late in the game. And that's not just last year. That's even going back to 2 years ago as well. I remember a game against Tulane where he had like two sacks on one drive to help. Like, he is really, really good when it matters most. So, I mean, I'm not saying he's going to be Von Miller out there or anything, but I think that there are people that had a first-round grade on him. I think he's going to play in the league a long time and be a really good pass rusher because he's got, you know, a lot of different moves. He's just overall, I think he's a really, really, really good pass rusher.
1: He's got so much dang athleticism to play on the line of scrimmage. He's so fast. He's quick. He had the return against Auburn 2 years ago. It's just unbelievable. You mentioned Taylor Wine there, sixth best returning pass rusher in the conference on pressure rate. Is there a jump for him to make this year? Is there an even better maybe?
2: Yeah, well, yes, I think so because he was a guy at this point last year, if you would have asked me about Taylor Wine, I would have said, yeah, interesting name. He's one of those guys that was seen flashes, heard flashes about him. They like him, but it's just got to be a lot more consistent. But there's a lot of flashes. That's what I would have said a year ago, and that's probably what I would even have said early in the season. But he's a guy that was very under the radar when it came to his recruitment coming out of the state of Tennessee. He may have been just a three-star. And he's just a guy that with this new staff that is so good on the defensive side, development. And he's one of the best cases and examples of that they've had since they've gotten here on campus. So he developed a lot over the course of the past, you know, year or so. But I still think that there's a lot to his game. I would not be surprised if he takes another big jump. We may be talking about him as a second-round pick in the draft next year.
1: Last question, and this is almost, you know, personal anecdotal to me. I've been a huge fan of Bedlam in all sports. There was that ice storm about 15 years ago that I think we've talked about before where they were like, yep, if you can get to the game, you get in free. I was like, those are dedicated fans. Talk about the football series. Do OU fans miss it at all? Because Oklahoma State, I mean, they could use anything they get right now. But what about OU? It is in the rearview mirror, and is Oklahoma full steam ahead?
2: I asked this question enough, I think, to get a pretty good gauge on where the fan base is at. Maybe this will surprise you. Maybe it doesn't. OU fans largely don't care about continuing that game again. It's looked at as OU fans that we don't need that. We've got

0: needs OU to sell season ticket packages and generate interest and be that game at the end of the year to where even if Oklahoma State's having a terrible season, there's that carrot hanging still saying, well, our year can be complete if we beat OU at the end of the season. I've asked this question enough to get a very good gauge that I think most OU fans, if you told them, hey, they're going to bring back a non-conference rivalry that you're going to play every year, I think you'd get a lot of fans that would prefer playing Nebraska again over Oklahoma State. Will OU ever play Oklahoma State again in a non-conference? Yeah, I think so. Not anytime soon. And I don't think it's necessarily going to happen consistently either. I'm sure that at some point they're going to schedule a home and home. I just don't think that you're going to see it on an annual basis. I just don't think the overall interest is there from OU. And maybe it is from Oklahoma State. But, yeah, man, it's just not something that's generated a lot of interest. More people are excited about going to Michigan this year or going to Nebraska coming up in a few years or going to Clemson if that game is still on the books in the 30s. I think people are more interested in a potential Nebraska, you know, revivalry or going other places than they are playing Oklahoma State again.
1: That's looking at Stillwater and saying your baby's really ugly.
0: Yeah.
1: My goodness. Brother, I appreciate the insight. It's always good to get the local, the boots on the beach, man. I appreciate you, Tyler.
0: You bet. Anytime.
1: Tyler McComas, KREF Norman. That's, we were talking about rivalry games that are non-conference affairs. Conference games, I don't, Iron Bowl, Michigan, Ohio State, they stay at the end of the season. But a traditional matchup, a traditional rivalry game that it maybe it has been a conference game before that is brought back as a semi, somewhat, occasionally annual home and home, doing that. If it's a non-conference game, you move that at the beginning of the year. And in a case like Louisville, Kentucky, you move that at the beginning of the year. I'll tell you right now, I promise you, 11th commandment stuff, Georgia, they ain't got two cares when they play Georgia Tech. We either beat them in September or we beat them in November. So that there's not a whole lot of variance from Georgia on that side. And Georgia Tech, there are a lot of years where it's, I hope we don't get embarrassed. Brent Key may be changing that. He may have changed it. I don't know. Get Georgia, although last year was a weird game too, but they had that, what, 8 overtime thing? So that's a it's a heck of a game again. I don't know if it's a heck of a rivalry, and it certainly isn't immune to being moved to week one. I think that's good for everybody. So if you bring back Oklahoma, but him saying that, I was suspicious that that's basically the answer we were going to get. Yeah, it's a big deal to Oklahoma State. Oklahoma fans have barely noticed. That is the, we're 100% fine without, but we played for the last 108 years. No, no, we played for 108 years until 2023. And that's when we, so no, we don't play you anymore. It was cool though. It's LSU Tulane. We played for, yeah, past tense, played. All right, good stuff from Tyler. All right, short break. Me and Heath next.
2: Let me ask you a question today. Do you consider yourself to be a loving person? Now, I'm not trying to challenge you, but maybe I can stretch you a little bit in a good direction. Jesus said that we must love even our enemies and pray for people who mistreat us. He said that if we only love the people who love us, that that's not even love. That's convenient kindness. And everybody does that, even the worst people. And Jesus didn't just teach us to love that way. He demonstrated that love. The Bible says that while we were still enemies of God, Christ died for us. To really be the loving person you ultimately want to be, you'll need Christ in your life to love and save you, and then to help you truly be loving. 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
9: I'd say, I would turn it around and say we should break away from them. Let them go. You know, but they have to go in all their sports and see how fun it is to play baseball and softball and track when it's just the 20 of you, you know, and that's what I think we should do. But I'm one person and, you know, that's probably a little more draconian, but that's how I feel about it.
10: The Iowa State Athletic Director, Jamie Pollard, he's essentially quoting Mo Green. You don't buy me out. I buy you out. He was talking about the idea of how frustrated he is now. It's boiling over and he can't take much more. When I start with the Iowa State AD, and then we talk about something involving the Big Ten and the SEC, I mean this. I'm sorry you're frustrated. But it has nothing to do with necessarily the Big Ten and the SEC. It's because you're Iowa State. They're not trying to block you out. You're already blocked out. You already don't really matter. I've told you what's happened. And I've been ahead of this. I get a lot of stuff wrong. I thought Malik Willis was going to start at Auburn. But I got this one, and it's coming, folks. After the 30 season, I guess. 20 in the Big Ten, 20 in the SEC. Iowa State, you're not one of them. And so he's saying his frustration that the two conferences can't get together on this playoff thing. And that maybe they want to break away, let them break away. Pause. Maybe we should break away from them. You don't buy me out, I buy you out. If you remember Joe

0: Moorhead, his last impactful statement, the last statement he made as Mississippi head coach that mattered at all, was after the Egg Bowl, quote, "This is my team, my program. You'll have to drag my Yankee ass out of here." There are sometimes you just don't bring stuff up. You just don't plant the seed. I would tell Iowa State AD Jamie Pollard, nice, get back to the kids' table. If you don't want the crumbs, that's fine, but that's what it is because you're Iowa State. There's a reason that the Georgia Tech AD left Georgia Tech and go to Michigan State because they are at the adult table. There's a reason that, I got to tell you, Dan Radakovich, he left Georgia Tech and Clemson. They left Miami. So, like, there's a pecking order. And are you in? Are you above that 40 line, 20 and 20, or are you below that 40 line? So I appreciate his frustration, and it's well placed. Doesn't matter. Man, we're going to break away from them. Okay, fine. Go ahead. Break away from them. What's up, Heath?
1: Yeah, I picked that quote out just because I found it genuinely one of the funniest things I've heard maybe this year. It's not even like you have to speculate. Like, sometimes you have to speculate about how desirable maybe a certain job is or something like that.
0: Yep.
1: We don't have to speculate about Iowa State. We have very hard firsthand evidence of how desirable Iowa State is. They're not, under any circumstances. The SEC would never in a million years want Iowa State. The Big Ten would never want Iowa State. When it looked like the Big 12 was going to completely break up when they were being raided, Iowa State was going to be the Midwest version of Oregon State and Washington State, left to float away on an ice floe and be gone. So the idea that he is actually saying, we don't need them. No, buddy, you absolutely do need them. And the idea that you and your fellow not needed schools in the eyes of the people with all the money and all the broadcast resources, the idea that you guys playing softball against more teams than they would be playing against, they'd only be playing against each other, that somehow is like the killer. Oh, take that, buddy. What in the world are you doing? The thing about Pollard is he is actually a good AD. Iowa State has been a much better program with him running it than it ever was before. He has hired well for coaching situations. He's the one who hired Matt Campbell. He's the one who found their current basketball coach, T.J. Otzelberger, who's done big, big things for them. But he just, it's like every two or three years, he absolutely has to find a way to say something that is so dumb that no one will ever come get him out of Ames, Iowa. It's like he's determined to stay, so he's got to say something so dumb that no one will consider coming to get him, and he can stay and enjoy their delicious tap water, which they literally brag about. That's not a joke. That is one of the biggest pride points of Ames, Iowa, is their tap water. He wants to stay there with their tap water forever, so he's got to say something really stupid every few years.
0: Do you remember about 15 years ago, I know that I pointed and laughed, when the Memphis AD started banging the table saying, hey, Memphis is a future SEC program. Do you remember that?
1: I remember some stuff like that, yeah.
0: Okay. Yeah, I was like, that's a fine aspiration, but it's silly, and I listed all the reasons it's silly. Memphis joining the SEC is more likely than Iowa State.
1: Oh, there's no doubt.
0: Absolutely true. Now, the Big Ten would look down their nose at Memphis because at one point they were Memphis State. But the SEC taking Memphis or Iowa State, it is not even a comparison. That's where Jamie Pollard is.
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9: 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RK, the spirit without the alcohol.
10: 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All the things for the season. 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
12: Jalen Williams floater over Wemby, gets the roll. We're tied at 97. 10 seconds to go. Pass to SGA on the wing. Gonna drive on Castle to the basket. Lays it in for the tie. San Antonio has it. Down floor, Wemby going to go for the long three on the tie, and he hit it. He pulled up from 30 feet away. Wemby's tied the game. Blocked by Wembanyama with 17 seconds to go. Victor Wembanyama, 41 points, 23 rebounds, and his third block shot. That's going to do it. San Antonio has taken game one of the Western Conference Finals. They outlast the Thunder in 2 overtimes, led by their all-world third-year center, Victor Wembanyama, in the game one win.